0: it again this year, but hasn't been. We've been building towards it, particularly the last few years, but with injuries and bits and pieces, unavailabilities, it's taken till now, 42 years later.
1: I think I remember I spoke to someone from the club a few years ago because I think it was the first A-grade win in a sort of 2 or 3 year period at that point. It's obviously been a hard time not being in finals for that long, but it seems like the club netball side itself has still managed to remain, I guess, strong just without the success. Is that fair to say?
0: Yeah, that's right. Yep, we've had numerous B-grade grand final appearances over the last couple of years as well, and A reserve have been there as well. Had a few finals appearances over the last few years, and yeah, we've had some juniors in reasonably regularly as well, which is good, and it's been great to see them, and had plenty of the players that are in the A grade now supporting them through finals campaigns. So it's really good to get the opportunity at the top now.
1: You mentioned that you feel like you've been building to it for a few years. When you got together at the start of the year, did you think, yes, this is the team that's definitely going to get us there to that finals appearance?
0: Yeah, 100%. I think after the performances we had at the start of last season, and then, we were just hampered with pretty bad injuries and a pregnancy, then the list, the start of this year, we looked at it and I thought, this is definitely, this has got to be the team to make it this year. Yeah, definitely.
1: Is there a good feeling around the place at the moment as you're sort of winning more games and realising that, this was going to be the year?
0: Yeah, 100%. There's been a lot of belief in this group of girls and the greater community around it, with the rest of the netballers as well looking on, the support from them as well. Yeah, it's been a really good feeling, and a fair bit of confidence has come throughout the season as well. And we know that when we're playing our best netball as well, then anything is possible.
1: I can imagine there's a few women who went through those tough years over the past four decades that are sort of around the place and pretty happy at the moment.
0: Yeah, there is. And sometimes, we'll look to the sidelines and I'll be able to recognise a few names that I know that were there and did a lot of hard years and put a lot of time and dedication into the club and into the teams and trying to really build something. And there's a few still around as well that are involved in the club, and you can just tell from how passionate they speak about it that it means an awful lot to them as much as it does to the group that's actually out there on court.
1: Looking forward to the weekend then. How are you feeling? How's the team feeling getting this opportunity?
0: Yeah, I'm feeling extremely grateful to be in the position that I'm in as the coach of this group of girls as well. We're feeling, we're taking it one game at a time. I think that you've got to be able to see it to believe it as well. And I think regularly about, a grand final game. But at the moment, we're really focused on this week against East. It's going to be, it's going to be a tough game, and they're going to want it. And we just got to want it that bit more as well. And the player group is extremely excited, and they feel very privileged and to be reminded about what a privilege it is to play finals netball, and especially after such a long time.
1: You're probably just focused on the game on the weekend and trying to get a win, but do you think you'll be able to sort of sit back after, whether you're lucky enough to go through on the weekend or whenever it ends, that you'll be able to sit back on the season and think, that was pretty special?
0: Yeah, definitely. I kind of reflect on that already, just having, this last week, or we've probably had a few weeks of knowing that we were going to be in the four. So over those number of weeks, I've, looked back and thought about how proud I am of the group to be able to get it done so far as well. And knowing that we've got, I fully believe that we've got 3 weeks of netball left in us. And but sitting back and acknowledging what a big thing it is. But I also just, pretty focused on the job at hand as well.
2: That was the Casterton Sanford Netball Club A-grade coach Madeline Cleary speaking with Sam Bradbrook, and we wish the team all the best. Hopefully they can get a little bit further in their finals campaign. Now, this is a bit weird. We're joined in studio by one Miss Elsie Adamo, you're in the seat that I'm usually in.
3: Yeah, it's comfortable over here.
2: Yeah. Oh, how's the producer booth treating you?
3: Yeah, no, it's not too bad. You've made it pretty nice in there as well. No, it's nice. I just get to sit back and listen to this great presenting.
2: Oh, good to know. Thank you. Thank you. I'm trying. Now, you have some headlines for us, please.
3: I do. A distressed seal spotted by locals on the Beachport boat ramp has been confirmed to have contracted bird flu. The long-nosed fur seal was sighted on the first pontoon and has since died. The finding, along with two others yesterday, included a black kite and a dolphin, brings the state's positive detections of bird flu to 271. Primary Industries Minister Claire Scriven says despite seven mammal transmissions, the virus still mostly affects bird life. Two further Australians have been located safe following the Nepal flood disaster. The government says the citizens were previously uncontactable but have now been found safe and well and don't require consular assistance. There are still 36 Australians who remain unaccounted for. A 15-person Australian Disaster Assistance Response Team is due to arrive in the Nepali capital, Kathmandu, today. And US President Donald Trump has hinted he would not come to the UK's aid in a potential future conflict with Argentina over the Falkland Islands. Mr. Trump has accused Britain of not helping Washington in its war on Iran, despite later saying his military does not need any support. Argentina's President Javier Milei is due to make a televised statement about what he describes as his nation's historic claim to the islands. The Falklands is the southwest Atlantic Ocean, remains the subject of a sovereignty dispute between Britain and Argentina, more than 40 years on from an armed conflict over the territory. And there'll be more news at 10 o'clock.
2: Thank you for that, Elsie. Now, we've had some more votes in for our Select Your Version competition today. Now, you might be happy with the way things are going, considering Oasis is one of your favourite bands. But we've had a text in from Liz, who says, "Hi, Elise, the original Wonderwall by Oasis, please." Thank you, Liz. David from Pujanagorik, good morning, David, called in to vote for the cover, and he said it had a fun rumba vibe, which is interesting. I can see it. And we've also had a vote for the cover from Selena Green, who said that she loves the cover. Mm. Now, did she say that in jest, or do you think she was absolutely serious?
3: I think she was serious. Yeah, no, she loves it. I'm happy for her. she loves it. I'm surprised. I thought that the audience might have a bit more support for the cover. There hasn't been a huge amount coming through. I mean, I don't know why you would vote for the cover, but I'm sure there would be some people out there.
2: People's opinions still matter.
3: And people that maybe want something different on a Friday, but no, happy to see there's a bit of love out there for Oasis, as there should be.
2: Yes, yes. So I think it's fair to say that Oasis has a very clear lead, but we still have a little bit of time, about 10 or so minutes for people to get in. So 1300 476 222 is the number to call, 0467 922 783 if you want to send a text in and get your votes in. If you really want that Mike Flowers Pops cover version to get the win, we need a few of you.
3: Good luck.
2: Yeah, good luck. Thank you, Elsie.
3: Thanks, Elise.
2: Elsie Adamo there, who is taking over the producing for this hour while I take the big chair of presenting. Now, we are going to check in on the weather.
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2: It's a cloudy day today, a very high chance of showers, most likely during this afternoon and evening. Winds northerly, 20 to 30 kilometres per hour. Over in the western district of Victoria, cloudy with a very high chance of showers, most likely later this afternoon and evening as well. Winds northerly, 25 to 35 kilometres per hour. Daytime maximum temperatures around 16 degrees over the border. Along our coasts today, the winds are north to northwesterly, 15 to 20 knots. Winds reaching up to 25 knots south of Port Macdonnell late this morning and into the early afternoon. Now, please just take note, there is a strong wind warning forecast for tomorrow along the lower and upper southeast coasts and in the west coast of Victoria. So just keep that in mind if you are planning on heading out on the waters tomorrow. Seas today are 1 to 1.5 metres, increasing to 1 to 2 metres during this morning. The swell is southwesterly, 4 to 5 metres. The weather is cloudy, 90% chance of showers, and the chance of a thunderstorm inshore this afternoon in the upper southeast. If you're heading to one of the capitals, Adelaide has showers on the forecast with 21 degrees. Melbourne, showers increasing, a top of 18. Now, what do we do next? We do another song, I think. We've got one of my personal favourites, I think, Cornflake Girl by Tori Amos.

0: Tori Amos with Cornflake Girl there. It's from the album Under the Pink. Tori Amos, an American singer, songwriter, and pianist from North Carolina.
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0: Now, do you like Mexican food? And not just from food chains or the supermarket, but real, authentic Mexican food. I am. And if you are a fan, or if you're maybe looking for something to do with Dad this Father's Day, you may be interested in a Mexican food collaboration with Mount Gambier Restaurant Elementary by Kirby Shearing. Tomorrow night, a nationally renowned Mexican chef will be taking over the kitchen to provide an authentic Mexican feast, followed by a limited cooking class on Sunday. Beck Bird caught up with Mexican chef Daniela Guevara Munoz ahead of the takeover and asked how this event came about.
3: Kirby Shearing invited me to do a collab with him and to present my cookbook too, because I published a cookbook last year. So he was very excited and he was like, can you come and we can do something together and then we can cook from the book, you know, to have a night cooking the recipes of the book. So that's why I'm going there.
4: Yeah, your cookbook is all about real Mexican food at home. Do you think that that is something that people are maybe might feel a little bit daunted by to really take on the challenge of proper Mexican food?
3: I have a book because I really wanted people to cook traditional Mexican food because of that, because I think people are afraid of traditional Mexican food, but it's actually very easy. So I did it in a way that you can do it with things that you have already at home or you can buy at the supermarket. So it's not that scary, I will say. So if you would take a look, it will be like you will see the recipes and you will be, I really can do that, you know?
4: Yeah, because run us through some of the things that I think often when I think of Mexican food, you know, I think guacamole, tacos, burritos, but it's so much deeper than that. There's so much more than what we do see on our supermarket shelves. Do you think there is a bit of a watering down of Mexican food for Australian home cooks?
3: Yeah. Mexican food is very rich and vast. So it's a very big country with different environments and different cultures. So Mexican food is not just tacos or burritos or guacamole. It goes deep into the culture. And yeah, so it's very rich. And yeah, like some of the recipes, you cannot find the ingredients in the supermarkets, but you can substitute things, you know? So that's what I do in my cookbook. And it really makes it easier.
4: So tell us some of the things that are going to be prepared for very lucky dads in Mount Gambier with Kirby. How did you two come up with this menu?
3: Well, we have a chat and I was, Kirby, what would you like me to show from the book? And he chose these dishes that are amazing, are more based from the Yucatan Peninsula in Mexico. So it's a little bit more tropical. And so one of them is called Siquilpac. It's like a dip made with pepitas and roasted tomatoes and chilies. Ooh. So it's like a very rich and very tasty dish. And we also have a taco, of course, and one of my best sellers at the restaurant, which is the grilled beef carne asada taco, which is amazing too, with cheese. And we also have a ceviche with tostadas. And
4: explain that for us. For those who may not know, ceviche with tostadas, what is that?
3: Yeah. So ceviche is a cured fish with tomatoes and onions and avocado. So you cook the fish with the lime juice and you put it on top of the tostadas, which are the tortillas, deep fried, baked tortillas. So they become crispy.
4: Oh, so good.
3: Yeah. And it goes a little bit with habanero sauce on top.
4: What type of fish will you be using?
3: I'm using snapper, I think. So.
4: Wow.
3: Yeah. Pink snapper. It will be very, very tasty.
4: The color, I can already see the colors for this type of food. Oh, so beautiful.
3: So, and the main, it's very exciting because it's a very traditional dish in Mexico, but I'm going to cook it with kangaroo tail. So it's called barbacoa. So kangaroo tail barbacoa.
4: And so what is that?
3: That's a dish that is very interesting. So normally in Mexico it's cooked in a pit, like pit style cooking, and it's generally done underground. So with meats like goat or mutton, so you leave it there overnight and for hours, so it becomes very tender. So I thought, like, I make a marinade made of chilies and spices like cinnamon, black peppercorns, oregano, thyme, cloves, and I mix it all together and marinate the in this case, the kangaroo tail, and then we put it in the oven overnight. And it becomes very tender and juicy.
4: What's the, bonus? What do you get from using the kangaroo tail in that as the cut of meat?
3: I think it's delicious. I tried it once, and since then I usually make my barbacoa with kangaroo. And it's a meat that is not that easy to find, so I thought it was very good to experiment with that. That's why I'm using it.
4: Now, I love the dessert round as well. It's something I have had before and I adore. Is it tres leches?
3: Tres leches, yes.
4: Oh, explain to our audience what that. My mouth is watering. You're going to make me hungry on this Friday morning. Explain to our audience what that is.
3: Tres leches is a cake, sponge cake, that you have to soak with three different milks, which is condensed milk, evaporated milk, and regular milk. So you get a very moist cake. So it's delicious and it goes with whipped cream on top. That's what it is. And wow. Then, yeah, with vanilla, and it's so juicy and delicious.
4: a very special Father's Day weekend. If people are taking their dads along, they will be very well fed.
3: Yeah, exactly. Yeah.
4: What do you hope people take away from an evening like that? Obviously, coming down to Mount Gambier, you're giving us a real look at Mexican food, which sometimes we don't get to see in regional areas.
3: Yeah, I would like people to see how rich and delicious Mexican food can be, not just the things that you can find, you know, like in several franchises or things like that. So it's very full. It's full of culture and lots of new flavors.
0: Mexican chef Daniela Guevara Munoz speaking there with Beck Bird. And I believe I got her name wrong before. I hope I got it right this time. Now, joining us in the studio is the wonderful Rod Sparks. Good morning, Mr. Sparks.
5: Good morning. Hang on.
0: Oh, you were about to call me Elsie, weren't you?
5: I was.
0: Goodness.
5: The reason was I was just looking at the production booth and Elsie's there pushing the buttons behind the glass.
0: We've just done a little swapperoo. Hello.
5: Yeah, good to see you.
0: Thank you.
5: Nice to see you behind the desk.
0: Yeah, it's different.
5: It's definitely different.
0: But it's been fun. It's been a very quick hour, tell you that.
5: Yeah.
0: Yeah.
5: For sure.
0: Yeah.
5: Can I tell you about tomorrow?
0: You absolutely can, please.
5: 6:05, Saturday morning program. I'll be in that chair over there, which you are currently keeping warm for me. Thank you very much. I've got another one of those times where I've got way too much content and not enough time. We've got a movie review with Susie Massey from Reels Film Society, and one of my favourite ever movies, Hunt for the Wilder People. Have you seen it?
0: No, but I've heard of it.
5: Oh, you must watch it.
0: Okay.
5: You must watch it. It's on SBS On Demand, as are all our movies that we review. Also, our science segment, Jacinta Bowler, is back, having been seconded to various science projects throughout the ABC Science Unit for, particularly for the bird vote for the Australia's most popular wildflower. It was not bird. I'm thinking wrong thing. Portion of Poetry returns. I haven't got a poem yet, but I'll undoubtedly find one. And I went to a rehearsal last night of the Limestone Coast Symphony Orchestra. They have a concert coming up tomorrow week. So I had a chat to the conductor, Rod Ennis, and got a bit of the practice. Sounds fantastic. And our gardener for tomorrow is the wonderful Chloe Foster, who is the author and contributor to Gardening Australia magazine, as well as being an educator. She's fantastic.
0: Wonderful. Well, it sounds like a jammed, packed show already, Rod.
5: Too much.
0: Okay. that is your often your problem.
5: I don't know where to put it.
0: Now, we're quickly running out of time before 10 o'clock. Mm-hmm. It is almost 5 to 10. Mm-hmm. We've had one last vote, apart from yours. I will get yours in just a moment, mm-hmm. for the selector version. A vote from Bill, who says he's voting for the cover. Oasis is terribly overrated.
5: Oh.
0: And I don't think that made producer Elsie very happy this morning.
5: Most definitely not. She's shaking her head behind the glass. No, look, I'll have to vote for the cover.
0: Oh, Rod! Well, I'm sorry to say that the cover did not get the win today. Oasis taking the win very, very quickly early on this morning.
5: Do you know why?
0: Because it's popular?
5: No. I'm going for the cover because it sounds like it's Las Vegas. I want to go play the slot machines.
0: We'll play it for you after. Okay. But for right now, this is Oasis, Wonderwall.

Oasis with Wonderwall there. The original taking the win in Select Your Version today. Took a big win. Thank you for listening this morning and trusting me in the presenter chair. Thank you to Elsie Adamo for letting me take over her chair and for producing for this past hour. Thank you to Rod. Tune in to his show tomorrow morning. But for now, it's 10 o'clock and it's time for the news.

0: lots of photographs and letters and other kind of things that he'd clearly kept throughout his life, and the actual certificate of his release from prison was still in there. So I presume that this really meant something to him, the humiliation, the unfairness of it all, and the idea that, you know, the state was kind of constantly listening into you.
1: What was all that about, Kaji? Because that's not really an anti-state joke he was making in any case. It was pretty innocuous. How on earth did the authorities become aware of this? How come there was a couple of secret policemen, Stasi members, waiting to arrest him? How were they informed?
0: Yeah, I mean, that's a good question. It's hard to reconstruct and know how that came about. The only thing I can think of is that somebody, you know, on the actual transport truck overheard the conversation and was reporting it immediately as they went. I mean, this is the thing that lots of people say about living in East Germany is this constant surveillance. You were never entirely sure who was actually grassing up on you. It could be your colleague, your neighbor. They had lots of so-called informal informants. So these were ordinary citizens who were spying on behalf of the Stasi on their fellow citizens. So it could have been anybody. And I think what happened was that they just took that joke seriously. They actually assumed that he'd kind of made a threat to kill himself, and or was encouraging others to do so. I learned later, after I've written my book, where this episode features another kind of person who was there that night in Berlin, got back to me and said, "Oh, now I finally know what happened in 1982," because whilst he was in a different unit, they'd all had their ammunition taken away from them and had to practice with empty rifles that night, and nobody was actually told why or what had actually happened.
1: My God, these men are going to kill themselves. Was it like that? Are you serious? Wow.
0: Yeah, I mean, this is one of the features that many former GDR citizens describe, is that the regime was kind of absolutely devoid of any sense of humor or lightheartedness. There was this constant tension, constant suspicion against its own people, which I think made this whole thing so, you know, so oppressive.
1: Is that something about the strangely schizoid nature of life in the old GDR? I've been to that great East Germany museum that's in Berlin at the moment, and you can see how life could be really rich in the old GDR. You had choirs, as you say, there were a lot of activities, there were a lot of cultural institutions, there were films being made, but at any moment, the state could reach out and just snatch you like that momentarily. There seemed to be that kind of strange tension between normality and weirdness.
0: Yeah, and lots of people describe that as the kind of dual life. So they knew what to say in public, what to say at home, that these were kind of two different spheres. You were even told this as a small child. If you lived with parents who were, say, quite opposed to the state, then they would quite often tell you from a very young age, you can't say what's being said at the dinner table in, say, in your school or with your friends, because somebody might report you. But at the same time, I mean, I described this in my GDR book as well. At the same time, I would say the vast majority of people, probably about 80% or so, simply got on with their lives and had rich and varied lives in the GDR, and this sort of state thing hung there in the background, and people were aware of it. But I said this to my dad as well, you know, how could you just live your life like that? And he said, you don't get it. We grew up with this. This was normal to us. And you kind of just find ways of living with it and living around it.
1: Tell me about the town you grew up in, Katja, in East Germany.
0: Yeah, so I was born in a town called Wilhelmpiekstadt Guben at the time. So it was named after the first and only president the GDR had ever had, because he was also born in that town. And it's right on the Polish border. It's one of those towns and cities that were divided by the new German borders after the Second World War. So there was a Polish part on the other side. And I was born on the East German side. That's because my dad was stationed nearby. And then after the incident I just described, where he was sort of made himself suspicious, let's put it like that, they decided to move him later on to a town called Strasberg, which is just east of Berlin. That's because the headquarters of the Air Force were in Strasberg, and they felt they could keep a better eye on him basically there.
1: What was the family apartment like?
0: It was very close to the base, and therefore a lot of people who lived there on this estate that I grew up on were also involved with the Air Force one way or another. So usually one of the family members were there, which is why we were allocated those flats. It's basically, if you imagine those typical kind of communist blocks. It's a small old version of that, so it only had three stories rather than being a tower block.

0: Be my girl.
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4: We are playing the weekend evenings quiz. We're also talking about things that you are particular about, things that you that need to be a certain way for you or it's a no-go. This toilet paper conversation's really going off tonight on the text line. I agree about the toilet paper. This is Jen in Hamilton. But here's an interesting point someone made to me. They were arguing for the underside way and they said that when the cat attacks the toilet roll, it's less likely to get much purchase when the paper goes downward against the wall. Ooh, Jen. Interesting. Now, while you agree, you have called out or made an argument for the for rolling the toilet paper underneath as opposed to from the top. I wonder if any other listeners agree with you, disagree with you, or if there are any listeners who are like, nope, it needs to roll out from the bottom. Kerry, Coffs Harbour, good evening, Serene. I also prefer the toilet roll put on the same way as yourself. I guess I'm not really particular. I'm not, this is a thing, isn't it? Kerry goes on to say, also the end folded as a triangle ready for the next person. According to Google, it is more hygienic as the piece we take first, it doesn't stain the rest of the roll. You don't have to give the, reason if it is a bit, it's a bit risque. Not risque at all. Thank you for your program. It's a great opportunity to learn from others. Tell me about it. It's an excellent opportunity to learn from others. A texter says, my cat is very fussy and likes her food mat in exactly the same place with the food arranged always the same way. Can inside the China wall surrounded by cat biscuits. Wow, we've moved on. We haven't even talked about our pets liking things particular ways. A texter says socks should always be hung in matching pairs. Someone who agrees with David, our caller earlier, any other way is psychotic. Psychotic. Wow, that's a huge statement. You know what? I'm with you, texter. I used to want to hang them up matching. I gave up in the end and I thought it doesn't matter. Just hang them up because once I fold them, they're all going to be, it's all going to happen. Am I being bad? So bad. All right. 1-300-800-222 as we play the quiz. Gary is in Naruma. Hello there, Gary.
5: Hello.
4: Hi. Tell me what's something you are particular about.
5: I'm particular about keeping the temperature correct on my barbecue fire.
4: Ooh, okay. So is yours like, do you have a digital screen or do you have a like an analog, like the temperature?
5: Nothing of the sort. It's
4: how do you cutting, know?
5: Cutting logs with my bow saw and getting the right wood.
4: We're not using any gas. Well, I jumped to conclusions there. I'm sitting there going, oh, you're using a gas barbecue. Not at all. So
5: no.
4: Fair enough. You like keeping it at this. Is that hard to do?
5: Takes a lot of practice.
4: Right. Because you've got the wood. Yeah, that wood. I mean, yeah, it takes a bit to kick in, right? Do you use a fire starter?
5: No.
4: Okay. See, so I'm still on.
5: and different wood burns at different temperatures.
4: That's right. It does. Ooh. So you have probably amassed quite a bit of knowledge over the years in this art. It sounds like an art and a skill.
5: I've been doing it for a long time.
4: Oh, amazing. And why does it need to be at the same temperature?
5: No, different temperatures for different purposes.
4: Oh, so you've got in mind what you're making and therefore you know what temperature. That's awesome.
5: Yeah.
4: I would love you at my barbecues any day, Gary. That's fantastic. All right, we're on a multiple choice in the quiz. We've got two options left. Which is the fake Real Housewives franchise? Is it Miami or Montreal?
5: What do you reckon? Can you give it to me again?
4: Yep.
5: Please?
4: So which is the fake Real Housewives franchise, Miami or Montreal?
5: Miami.
4: Miami.

0: 18. Which Northern Territory public holiday takes place on the first Monday of August every year?
1: Sorry, can you repeat that, sorry?
0: Which Northern Territory public holiday takes place on the first Monday of August every year?
1: Oh, my name is Bill I'll pass it on. Never mind.
0: Thanks, Marcus. Thanks for Calvin Thank Harris. You. Appreciate it. 1-300-800-222. Oh, a few more people knew Calvin Harris, such as Chris in Pakenham, Kim in Blackmans Bay, who says he's cool. Aaron in Elwood knew that one too. 1-300-800-222. Jeff in Jellarup. Good evening.
2: Good evening. How are you, Suzanne?
0: Jeff, which Northern Territory public holiday takes place on the first Monday of August every year?
2: Yeah, a bit like the last question, got no idea. Mm. So let's go for the bombing of Darwin.
0: No, it's not the bombing
2: not
0: of
2: to worry.
0: Darwin. Thanks, Jeff.
2: Okay, bye.
0: Bye. Who's got it? Babs in Ringwood. George from Lakemba says, I definitely did say Lionel Richie's name. It might have been lost or muffled by our sparkling banter, says George. Sergio in Klemzig.
3: Susanna, how are you going?
0: Sergio,
3: I rang up for mainly the Italian question, being Italian, but then I thought I knew the DJ. I thought it was Jock Frat McSporran.
0: Question 18. Which Northern Territory public holiday takes place on the first Monday of August every year?
3: It's probably the horse's birthdays.
0: No, it's not the horse's birthdays.
3: I thought it was the bombing too, but
0: no, it's not. Okay.
3: Okay, Suzanne.
0: Thanks, Sergio. Right. I need a few more of you on the line, particularly anyone who knows the answer to this. 1-300-800-222. Hello, Noel in Broadwater.
4: Hello, Suzanne.
0: Help me. Help
4: Would
0: me, Noel.
4: Would it be the Todd River Regatta?
0: It's not the Todd River Regatta.
4: Good night, Suzanne.
0: Good night, Noel. Here we are again. Gosh, it's hard tonight, isn't it? 1-300-800-222. Which Northern Territory public holiday takes place on the first Monday of August every year?
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0: Oh, that's lit the board up now. Hello, Aaron in the Southern Highlands, or Aaron.
10: G'day, Suzanne. How are you?
0: Aaron, which Northern Territory public holiday takes place on the first Monday of August every year?
10: Well, it has to be Territory Day.
0: Well, it's not Territory Day.
10: Oh,
0: sorry, Aaron. Okay, Terry at Henley Beach in Adelaide.
11: Hey, g'day. How are you?
0: What do you reckon this public holiday is?
11: I reckon it might be Darwin Picnic Day.
0: It's Picnic Day. Nicely done, Terry. Festivals and celebrations or water sports?
11: Oh, I don't know. Let's give water sports a try.
0: 19. Which two teams played in the infamous Blood in the Water water polo match on the 6th of December 1956?
11: It was Russia and, oh, God, who were they blue and with at the time? Was it, don't think it might be Bulgaria.
0: Not Bulgaria. Nah. Okay, thanks, yeah. Terry. And strictly speaking, not Russia either. All right, Nightlifers, we will finish this on the other side of the news. I think we've got about 5 questions still to go. So, look, it is anybody's. And then we're going to talk to Farah Thomason in the United States. And we're going to try and connect some of us to.
12: ABC
7: ABC News. Hello, I'm Simon Lauder. Rescue efforts in Nepal are continuing with emergency teams searching debris-filled tunnels for hundreds of workers feared trapped after devastating floods struck 10 days ago. Tim Wharton reports.
8: In a boost for rescue efforts, 30-year-old Sanjay Sah and 45-year-old Kabir Mahajan were pulled from the tunnels of a hydro power site. They are the first to be found alive in the tunnels since a flash flood struck the region last week. But hundreds of others are still believed to be trapped underground across six different sites. Rescue efforts are being hampered by thick mud, rock and collapsed sections of the tunnels. More than 1,200 people have been killed across Nepal and Tibet after deadly flash floods 10 days ago. But major questions remain about victims on the Chinese side. While Nepali authorities provide regular updates on search and rescue efforts, information about those who have died and are missing is being tightly restricted by the Chinese government.
7: The United States has issued new Iran-related sanctions targeting three Turkish-based entities. The action is the latest in the Trump administration's campaign to economically pressure Tehran. 6 months into Washington's war with Iran, which has pushed energy prices higher worldwide, Treasury Secretary Scott Bessent, who last month announced an economic onslaught against Iran's financial links around the world, has said Washington is seeking to force Tehran back to the negotiating table. A preliminary report has found an Air India pilot tested positive for drugs after the aircraft he was flying plunged suddenly in turbulence. 17 people were injured on last month's flight bound for Delhi, as the BBC's Arunaday Mukherjee reports.
12: The Aircraft Accident Investigation Bureau said the use of psychoactive substances by the pilot in command was a serious concern, but it did not say whether the pilot's test result was linked to the plane's sudden loss of altitude. Days after the incident, Air India began testing all its pilots for banned substances, changing existing rules which required at least 10% of pilots to be tested at random. The airline, currently owned by the Tata Group, has already been under scrutiny after a flight from Ahmedabad to London crashed in June 2025, killing 260 people.
7: Back home, a total fire ban has been declared for the Greater Sydney region for today as abnormally warm spring weather grips the city. The ban's been imposed as hot and windy conditions are forecast to drive the area's bushfire threat to extreme levels. New South Wales Rural Fire Service Commissioner Trent Curtin says the fire danger is driven by the heat and winds.
13: Today's been called a total fire ban in the Greater Sydney area as a result of extreme fire danger. There's the potential for fires to be quite dangerous today in the Sydney area due to the elevated temperatures and elevated winds. The winds are expected to blast through to sunset this evening.
7: Some states are warning a proposed change to private health insurance rebates could add pressure to public hospitals after the federal government vowed to push ahead with its controversial private health insurance rebate changes. The government is proposing to wind back the rebate for those aged 65 and over receive on their private health cover, meaning over 3 million older Australians would have to pay hundreds of dollars more for their private health insurance each year. However, health economist Professor Yuting Zhang says the impact would be small.
14: The midpoint our estimating in terms of how many people drop the private cover is 28,000. Definitely not all of them going to use hospital at all. They're probably relatively healthy if they really don't need the cover. It's not a huge pressure on the public system.
7: Education experts say school programs on respectful relationships need to keep up with digital developments affecting young people amid a surge of sexual violence involving teenagers. A roundtable in Sydney has identified digital abuse and online influences as major concerns and flags the need to crack down on algorithm-related harm. The meeting was sparked by two alleged sexual assaults involving girls and boys from Sydney private schools. Adjunct Professor Matt Tyler from UNSW says schools need to confront the role of social media and deepfakes immediately.
15: We've got a curriculum that doesn't reflect the contemporary realities facing young people's lives. Digital coercive control, the increasingly violent nature of pornography, image-based abuse and deepfakes, these are issues that are not adequately addressed in the curriculum at the moment.
7: In basketball, the Australian Opals have opened their Women's World Cup account with a convincing win over Puerto Rico in Berlin. Veteran Steph Talbot starred for the Opals, recording 19 points, 8 rebounds and 3 assists, with the final score ending 70-54. The Opals take on Turkey on Sunday before rounding out the group stage against Belgium on Monday. ABC News.
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16: South Australia's weather for Saturday. Adelaide 17, showers easing and windy. Ceduna 18, Port Lincoln 16, shower or two and windy. Whyalla 20. Roxby Downs, early shower or two, 23. Port Augusta 21, possible early shower. Port Pirie 19. Renmark also 19, an early shower or two and windy. Mount Gambier 14, showers and windy. Kings Coast, showers easing and windy, a top of 17. And Broken Hill 23 and sunny. 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

0: Hopefully. We'll see how we go. Some of them are starting to cut their teeth, so hopefully we don't get disqualified for that. So it should be all right, though.
1: Cleve Area School students Ethan and Addison speaking with Brooke Neindorf. And good luck to them and all the students from schools across the state heading to the Royal Adelaide Show to compete and show off all their hard work from their ag programs. Now, that's all we have time for on this week's Country Hour Catch-Up. 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I'm Selena Green. Thanks for keeping me company.

0: Good morning, Richard Davies with ABC News. New data shows housing affordability is at its lowest point on record. Chelsea Hetherington reports.
1: New data from realestate.com.au has found that despite recent falls in house prices, stronger prices last year and three consecutive interest rate hikes at the beginning of this year has seen affordability fall to its lowest rate on record. A household earning a median income of about $125,000 a year could afford just 12% of all homes sold nationally in the last financial year. That's lower than the previous record of 14% set in the 2007-2008 financial year during the global financial crisis. Mortgage repayments as a share of household income are at 35.5%, the highest rate since 1989.
0: Adelaide's Torrens Lake has reopened after being closed for weeks due to high bacteria levels. But after weeks of heavy rain, rubbish has washed up along the river that runs through the Adelaide CBD. Adelaide City Councillor Mary Kouros says the rubbish will be picked up, but it could take weeks. She says it's a shame that visitors to the city for tonight's AFL match between the Crows and the Bulldogs will have to see the mess.
2: Well, it's really unfortunate. It's come under the time that we'll be having one of the biggest football games played on Saturday, and all the fans coming here. But we have had a huge amount of rains, which has resulted in this issue.
0: And the reopening of the Torrens coincides with the state government announcing more funding to reintroduce platypus to the river. Platypus don't exist on mainland SA outside of the Warrawong Wildlife Sanctuary and haven't been in the Torrens since the late 1880s. The Environment Minister Emily Burke says more than $4 million is going into cleaning up the river. She says removing invasive species will help improve water quality.
3: But then we also need to have water flows coming in. So it really will be a combination of having better water flows, more environmental water coming in, but also enabling us to have the right plants in the right locations to create the habitat that we know not only potentially a platypus might thrive in, but other species that could also come back to the parklands.
0: Overseas and rescue crews in Nepal continue to search debris-filled tunnels for hundreds of workers feared trapped after devastating floods 10 days ago. South Asia correspondent Rachel Clayton reports from Kathmandu.
4: Two workers, 30-year-old Sanjay Sar and 45-year-old Kabir Maharan, were rescued from within the tunnels of a hydropower site on Friday. They are the first people to be found alive and pulled from the tunnels since a flash flood struck the region 10 days ago. But hundreds of others are still believed to be trapped underground across about six different sites. Rescue efforts are being hampered by thick mud, rock and collapsed sections of the tunnels. A drone operator who was volunteering with the Nepali Army told the Associated Press some tunnels are filled with mud like toothpaste in a tube. At one hydropower project, he used a drone to search to the end of a tunnel but found no sign of life.
0: A judge in the US state of Massachusetts has declared a mistrial in the triple murder case of 36-year-old mother Lindsay Clancy. Kaysen Ho reports from Washington.
5: After almost 40 hours of deliberations over 7 days, the jury was unable to reach a unanimous verdict on whether Lindsay Clancy was criminally responsible for strangling her three young children in 2023. The 36-year-old doesn't deny the killings, but has argued she had postpartum psychosis and couldn't distinguish between right and wrong. Her defense attorney attempted to block or delay the mistrial, indicating a single juror was holding out on a unanimous decision, but the Massachusetts Supreme Court refused that appeal. The prosecution will decide whether to retry the case. Kaysen Ho, ABC News, Washington.
0: To the AFL, and Adelaide will face the Western Bulldogs in an elimination final clash tonight at the Adelaide Oval in a match that could decide the future of coach Matthew Nix. The Crows go into the match as favourites with the home ground advantage, but the dog side is stacked with talent. Isaac Rankin is shaping as the missing piece to Adelaide's midfield. He's in the midst of the fourth best seven-game run ever recorded and walks into his first final chasing redemption after last year's late season suspension. Taking a look at South Australia's weather, isolated showers and thunderstorms about the Flinders and northeast pastoral districts, gusty showers and thunderstorms about the southern agricultural area. Thunderstorms may be severe about the lower southeast. Port Lincoln's heading for 16, Port Pirie 18, Renmark 19, Mount Gambier 15, Broken Hill 23. Adelaide, a windy day with showers, heading for a top of 17. It's currently 14.5 in the city. Tomorrow, partly cloudy with a top of 17. Monday, partly cloudy with a top of 19 degrees. ABC News.
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7: Good morning, my friends. Matukaru Wingara, lovely to have your company this morning on this, the 5th of September 2026. Broadcasting on 1476 and 1161 kilohertz across the beautiful Limestone Coast. Very windy Limestone Coast at the moment, isn't it? And a happy spring to you. It quickens the heart and heartens the soul. Wonderful to have your company. And if it's your birthday today, happy birthday to you. I think one of my nephews' birthday is today. Congratulations to him. And if it's a special day for you, many happy returns of the day. Hope you have a fantastic day. On today's program, well, in a moment, we'll have a look at the papers and then we'll discover some anniversaries with On This Day. After the news at 6.30, we're off to the science lab with Jacinta Bowler for another Saturday when too much science is never enough. And after 7, it's time for our monthly film review with Susie Massey from Reels Film Society. Our film for discussion is The Hunt for the Wilder People. I've seen it a few times, but I've not watched it critically. And goodness me, I picked up so much more. And by the way, I had on the breakfast program yesterday mentioned that we might be having our portion of poetry. The program is absolutely stacked, so I have delayed our portion of poetry until next week. Where was I? There I am. After the news at 8, we'll catch up with what's been making local news, and then we're off to the orchestra practice. Yes, Limestone Coast Symphony Orchestra are preparing for another concert, and they will go pop next weekend, next Saturday. For gardening, Chloe Foster brings us gardening talk back today and answering your gardening calls, and Scott will be along, Scott Dixon, to bring us ABC Southeast Grandstand from 9 and another mystery guest with Divinal Countdown. And a lot more on the program to follow. As I mentioned, it is absolutely stacked today. Of course, always happy to hear from you. Leo, you got in early. Goodness me, you got in before I even turned on the radio. Yes, okay, I have that cued for you at the moment, Leo, so we'll have that second up song. But if you'd like a song played for you, give me a call here while another song is playing, 1-300-476-222, or you can text through on 0467-922-783, which is what Leo has done. Love to hear your gaugings as well. Peter, 1.5 mil, where is that, Peter? I don't know. You haven't told me. But I think I haven't been out the back step yet. I shall do that and we'll have a look at the gaugings around about 6:30 after the news. But let me know what's in your gauge once you get up and out. Yeah. Okay, enough talk. Let's have some music. Here's Sherbet.

How's That from 1976, written by Garth Porter and Tony Mitchell. And Daryl up front there. How's That from the album of the same name. Of course, the band was Sherbet. And good morning to Marilyn. Oh, my goodness. Okay. Howdy, Rod. I feel you said today was September the 6th. It's the 5th. Yes, I know. That's my enunciation, I suspect, Marilyn. Thank you very much. She goes on to say, and I love Saturday mornings with you. Me too, Marilyn. Thank you so much for those comments. Yes, definitely the 5th of September. And if I didn't say the 5th, I certainly meant the 5th that came out the wrong one. Oh, well, I'll go back and listen to the tape. My apologies for that. Rightio. Ah, where are we? Oh, yes, that's right, weather. Let's have a quick look at the weather for today. And the weather is, oh, goodness me, cloudy. Very high chance of showers, becoming less likely this evening. The chance of a thunderstorm this morning, possibly severe. Damaging winds, possible. Winds northwesterly, 25 to 35 k's per hour, turning west to southwesterly, 35 to 50 in the late morning and afternoon. Mount Gambier, Coonawarra and Narracourt all expecting 15 degrees. Showers windy Mount Gambier, rain windy for Coonawarra and showers windy also for Narracourt. And all Robe, Keith and Bordertown all expecting 16 degrees, and the same forecast is for showers windy. We'll have a detailed look at the weather in about 20 minutes time. And yes, what time is the sun due up? 6:23. My goodness, you've only got another 10 minutes left in bed. No, that's not right, is it?

0: currently coming up to 6:15 plus 8. 8 minutes. You've got 8 minutes under the doona. Enjoy them before you get out into this very windy weather. Oh, I should have mentioned, of course, there is a gale warning for the upper and lower southeast coast for today, and severe weather warning for damaging winds for people in the lower southeast and parts of the upper southeast. So please take care today. Strap down whatever needs to be strapped down. We'll have a look at the papers next.
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2: 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To go from the outlook of a super El Nino to basically having a wet year, and most people are saying it's too wet.
1: The good times just need to continue to harvest. That's Landline, this Sunday at 12:30 on ABC TV and streaming on ABC iView.
0: Right here, let's have a look at the papers. Oh, let's start with the Sydney Morning Herald and revealed plan to sell Ultimo site is the banner headline on the SMH, exclusive from Linda Morris. The Minns government is investigating options to sell the hardwood building, the sawtooth-roofed former tram shed, housing the powerhouse museum offices and workshops next door to its Ultimo site, in the latest blow-up of its flagship billion-dollar museum project. I haven't been across that. I wonder what's happening. Might have to buy the paper. Let's have a look at the Saturday Age, and it leads with Defiant Setka maintains grip on $1 million slush fund. And it's another exclusive by Nick McKenzie and Kieran Rooney. My goodness, he does a lot of work, does Nick? Disgraced former CFMEU chief John Setka is refusing to cede control of more than $1 million held in a private political slush fund that has earned millions of dollars, including via a murky deal struck with Coca-Cola to take a cut of the sale of soft drinks on building sites. That's the front page of the Saturday Age. Let's have a look at the Adelaide Advertiser. Read today's paper as he clicks on the button. And student sex assault is the front page of the Tizer. And the story is, hurry up, here we go. A young boy at Northern Suburbs Catholic School was allegedly bound, sexually assaulted and threatened with death by a male classmate at the back of the Oval. Okie doke. Not good. All right, let's have a look at the Australian, and it hasn't opened up either. Wonder why not. Let's have a look. Where's it gone? It's lost now. Sorry, it'll come back to me. I beg your pardon. I could have shouted louder, but others needed to act, is the headline on the front page of the Oz. What's this about? Let's have a look. Spy Chief Mike Burgess has expressed profound frustration that his repeated warnings about anti-Semitism posing the country's deadliest threat were underestimated by those in leadership positions prior to last year's Bondi terror attack. And they were the papers for today. Rightio, Leo, you got in very early to request a song. Here's Angry Anderson.

0: Angry Anderson belting out a song for you, Leo, Bound for Glory. I think that might be Geelong's theme song. After last night, I sat down and watched a bit of it. I got very depressed in the third quarter. Yes, you know who I am following. Yeah, there you go. On ABC Southeast, the time has gone 20 minutes past six. We'll find out some anniversaries with on this day after this.
1: Are there any winners in the cost of living crisis? Has gambling become our national sport? How much more can our farmers survive? What's causing the algal bloom? Can we afford the energy transition?
2: Questions. They've never been more important. So the one thing we'll never question is our duty to keep asking. ABC News. Keep asking.
0: And it is our duty, and we take it very, very seriously. On ABC Southeast, it is coming up to 25 minutes past six, and today is the 5th of September 2026. It was on this day in 1939 that John Stewart was born in California, US singer from 1961 to 67. He was a member of the folk group Kingston Trio. Do you remember them?
3: Throughout history, there have been many songs written about the Eternal Triangle. This next one tells the story of a Mr. Grayson, a beautiful woman, and a condemned man named Tom Dooley. When the sun rises tomorrow, Tom Dooley must hang. Hang down your head, Tom Dooley, hang down.

Good morning. I have not heard that for a very, very long time. John Stewart, born in California on this day, passed away in 2008, age 68. Also born on this day, born in Goulburn in New South Wales in 1939, George Lazenby, Australian actor, played James Bond in the one film on Her Majesty's Secret Service. His other major films are The Man from Hong Kong. Also born on this day, Joe Raquel Tejeda, born in Chicago, Illinois, 1940, better known as Raquel Welch. American actress, former model, can be seen in the films Roustabout, 1 Million Years, The Last of Sheila, Three Musketeers, Legally Blonde. She turned down the lead role in Barbarella, the role Marianne, and the role Marianne in Gilligan's Island. No, I think that would have been a little bit below her, I suspect. Also born on this day, Al Stewart, best known for this song.

Yes, pretty much his biggest song, without a doubt, I suspect. Also born on this day, Tony Mitchell was born in Sydney, New South Wales, Australian musician, his bass guitarist, songwriter for the band Sherbet, which we heard at the head of the program, and he co-wrote many of their songs, including the first one we played today, How's That? Also, it was on this day in 1880 that the Salvation Army in Australia was, the first meeting of it was held in Adelaide on the back of a greengrocer's cart in the Botanic Park in 1880, this day, the 5th of September. And the first petrol pump was invented by Sylvanus Bowser. I kid you not. It was delivered to local storekeeper Jake Grumper in Indiana in 1885. Goodness me. And it was on this day in 1946 that Loudon Wainwright III was born in North Carolina. He wrote this.

0: He didn't see the station wagon car. The skunk got squashed, and there you are. You got your dead skunk in the middle of the road.
1: Yeah, dead skunk in the middle of the road, right. And it was on this day in 1991. That's not right. Here, 1946, Freddie Mercury, Farouk Bassara, was born in Zanzibar. 1946, on the 5th of September, passed away in 1991, aged 45, lead singer for UK rock band Queen. We've got a little bit of time to put in a bit of this.

0: Well, that brings us nicely to 6:30. It's news time.
1: Good morning, Richard Davies with ABC News. A former federal police officer says the tobacco excise is a motivator for customers to buy illegal product. More than half of the tobacco consumed in Australia last year was purchased illegally. The Coalition this week announced it would cut the excise by 80% if elected, but the federal Labor government says it has no plans to remove the excise, while One Nation plans to slash it by 75%. Former officer Rowan Pike says people are being driven to buy illegally because it's cheaper.
2: It's a net negative. People are just going straight over to the illicit markets every time it goes up, as it did on Tuesday of this week. That just is another gift to organised crime because the gap between legal and illegal just increases.
1: The River Torrens Lake has reopened after being closed due to large amounts of bacteria. The reopening coincided with a $4 million funding package from the state government that will be used to improve the Torrens, preparing it for platypus to be reintroduced. Platypus haven't been seen in the river since the late 1800s. SA's Environment Minister Emily Burke says despite the river's continued closures due to bacteria, creating a healthier river system will enable species like the platypus to return.
3: And this is what this is providing. It is a combination of not only our river system getting an investment, but also our broader system in the parklands, be it wilder, greener parklands.
1: The United States has just issued new Iran-related sanctions targeting three Turkish-based entities as Washington looks to increase economic pressure on Tehran. Tim Wharton reports.
4: 6 months since the Iran war started, the Trump administration is stepping up its financial pressure on Tehran. With energy prices rising across the world, U.S. Treasury Secretary Scott Bessent, who announced an economic onslaught against Iran's financial links around the world, has said Washington is seeking to force Tehran back to the negotiating table. Meanwhile, the U.S. and its allies are pushing other countries on the UN Nuclear Watchdogs Board to pass a resolution next week reporting Iran to the UN Security Council for the first time in 20 years. If passed, the resolution would follow up one adopted on June 12th last year, declaring Iran in breach of its non-proliferation obligations for not fully cooperating with an investigation into uranium traces found at undeclared sites.
1: More than 1,300 people have died across Nepal and Tibet after deadly flash floods 10 days ago, but major questions remain about victims on the Chinese side. South Asia correspondent Rachel Clayton reports from Kathmandu.
5: Nepal continues to provide regular updates on search and rescue efforts and allows foreign journalists into disaster zones. But on the other side of the border in Tibet, information about those who have died and are missing is being tightly restricted by the Chinese government. According to the Associated Press, at least 10 people in China have been detained or fined over social media posts questioning the Chinese government's official death toll. Chinese journalists have also reportedly been told not to interview families of those killed or missing and to rely on information supplied by the government. Rachel Clayton, ABC News, Kathmandu.
1: Nigel Farage, a leading right-wing populist figure in Britain, has described a documentary where he was secretly filmed as a hoax. Europe correspondent Elias Kluwer reports from London.
6: UK broadcaster Channel 4 and investigative journalism group Verbatim produced a documentary where staffers for the populist right-wing Reform UK party appear to welcome donations from a fake foreign backer. Under UK law, only people on the UK's electoral register can donate to political parties. The staffers appear to suggest a way around the rules and organise a meeting to discuss the arrangement with party leader Nigel Farage. Mr. Farage claims he and his staff were entrapped.
7: The party has done nothing wrong.
6: Major parties are calling for an independent probe into the documentary, and Mr. Farage is already under investigation over another donation scandal.
1: In the AFL, Geelong has ended Carlton's courageous finals run with a convincing win at a rainy Melbourne cricket ground. The final score, Geelong 14-23-107, defeating Carlton 11-8-74. The Cats will now head to Perth next week to take on the Fremantle Dockers in the semi-final. Taking a look at South Australia's weather, isolated showers and thunderstorms about the Flinders and northeast pastoral districts, gusty showers and thunderstorms about the southern agricultural area, thunderstorms may be severe about the lower southeast. Port Lincoln 16, Port Pirie 18, Renmark 19, Mount Gambier 15, Broken Hill 23. Adelaide, a windy day with showers, a top of 17's forecast, it's currently 14.2. Tomorrow, partly cloudy 17, Monday, partly cloudy with a top of 19 degrees. ABC News.
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0: It most certainly is. Matukaru Wingara. Good morning, my friends. Lovely to be with you this, the 5th of September 2026. And it's a Saturday. Those people who have a little weekends, enjoy your weekend. It's a bit wet and horrible out there. Let's have a detailed look at the weather.
14: ABC Southeast. Weather update. Weather update.
0: And there is a gale warning for the upper southeast coast and the lower southeast coast for today, and a severe weather warning for damaging winds for people in the lower southeast and parts of the upper southeast districts. And that those parts include Keith, by the way. The synoptic situation reads as follows: a cold front and trough will track east today, clearing South Australia as a ridge of high pressure develops in the wake. A trough is then expected to develop near the western border on Sunday and remain near stationary nearly next week. I think that should be early next week. Nearly next week? Goodness me. Okay. Saturday, the forecast is for a cloudy day. The very high chance of showers becoming less likely this evening. The chance of a thunderstorm this morning, possibly severe. Damaging winds possible. Winds northwesterly 25 to 35 kilometres per hour, turning west to southwesterly 35 to 50 k's per hour in the morning and afternoon. Showers windy, the forecast for Mount Gambier 15 degrees. Rain windy, the forecast for Coonawarra 15 degrees also. 15 in Narracourt with showers windy. And in fact, for the remainder of the Limestone Coast, the forecast is for showers windy, with Robe, Keith and Bordertown all expecting 16 degrees today. Tomorrow, the 6th of September, Father's Day. Don't forget at least contact your dad, please, he says, hopefully. A cloudy day, slight chance of a shower. Winds west to southwesterly 15 to 25 k's per hour, becoming light in the late afternoon. Overnight temperatures falling to between 7 and 10, with daytime temperatures reaching around 16 degrees. Mount Gambier expecting a shower or two, 16 degrees after an overnight minimum of 8. 16 also in Coonawarra for tomorrow, with a possible shower and an overnight minimum of 7. Narracourt, Robe, Keith and Bordertown all expecting a cloudy day on Sunday, with Narracourt and Robe expecting 15 degrees on Sunday, overnight 7 in Narracourt, 11 in Robe. And 16 degrees in the upper southeast for Keith and Bordertown, as I mentioned, a cloudy day with 8 degrees overnight tonight in Keith and 6 in Bordertown. The forecast for the lower southeast coast for today, as I mentioned, that gale warning for Saturday over the lower southeast coast. Winds northwesterly 25 to 30 knots, reaching up to 35 knots during the morning. Winds turning west to southwesterly 20 to 30 knots during the morning. Seas 2 to 3 metres, the swell southwesterly 3 to 4 metres. Tending westerly 4 metres during the afternoon, then tending west to southwesterly 4 metres by early evening. Weather cloudy, 95% chance of showers, the chance of a thunderstorm this morning with possible squalls. That doesn't sound like fishing weather to me, but we'll check with Craig Philbin in about an hour's time. And Western Districts of Victoria, the forecast throughout the Western Districts is showers windy. 14 degrees in Hamilton, 15 in Portland, and Warrnambool expecting 16 degrees. And if you're heading to town today, Melbourne expecting showers, windy, 19 degrees. down to 12 overnight, back up to 17 degrees and a shower or two, the forecast for Sunday in Melbourne. And for Adelaide today, showers, windy, 17 degrees, down to 10 overnight, back up to the same temperature, 17, and a partly cloudy day expected in the City of Churches for tomorrow. The 6 o'clock observations in Mount Gambier, the temperature was 13.1 degrees. That was our minimum overnight. 15.9 our maximum yesterday. The barometer, 1,002.2 hectopascals. And, yeah, I'm going to call it steady. It might be rising slightly. No rain in the gauge at the airport, but I've just emptied out 1.2 mil on the back step here at Panola Road. So let me know what you've gauged. I'd be interested to know. There's definitely more coming, but yeah, let me know what you've gauged already. In Narracourt, the temperature at 6 o'clock, 13.6. Your minimum overnight, 13 degrees. Maximum yesterday, 15.9. 1,004.5 hectopascals and steady. Your barometer, 2.4 mil in the gauge there. And good morning to all the good folk at Keith. The temperature at 6 o'clock, 13.9. Minimum overnight, 12.6. Maximum yesterday, 15.6. And the barometer, 1,007.1 hectopascals. And I'm going to call that steady as well. And you had 7.8 mil of rain in your gauge at Keith West. I think you're heading the pops, leading the tops. Rightio, currently at Cape Jaffa, the temperature is 14.3. Coonawarra currently 13.6. Keith, 12.6. Mount Gambier's got colder, 11.5. Narracourt, 13.2. Let's see, where are we? Padthaway, 13.4. And at the Robe Airport, currently 12.9. We'll cross the Bureau of Meteorology in an hour's time to get some more weather, as in the detailed weather for the week. I think I need this song. I need to go and get a glass of water.

0: 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So I went and had a bit. 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
0: And it's time to go off to the science lab with one of the ABC's fantastic science reporters, Jacinta Bowler.
3: Another favourite time of mine on a weekend is our science segment. And joining us this week is Jacinta Bowler. Hello, Jacinta.
4: Oh, good to be here.
3: Loved Science Friction. I've loved your series and I've loved hearing you on my radio. But you're back to your normal job.
4: I know, I'm finally back. And, you know, the favourite part of that is obviously getting in on the weekends and having a chat to you about that.
3: Lovely, thank you very much. You're too kind. Okay, a couple of stories you've sent me. Let's start off with the Ig Nobel Prizes. Tell me, first of all, what is an Ig Nobel Prize?
4: Oh, this is the favourite time of year. The Ig Nobel Prizes are a very silly cousin to the Nobel Prizes. So obviously, Nobel Prize, very prestigious award, kind of the top award that you can get as a scientist. The Ig Nobel Prizes are a very silly version of that. It's been running for about 35 years now. And the whole idea is that it's a science that is real. It's very important science, but it is science that's a bit silly. And it kind of makes you laugh and then makes you think.
3: Okay, and there's three parts to this Ig Nobel story that you've done. It's observable on the ABC Science website at abc.net.au/science. And shall we start with that first photograph that appears in the article, which is a photograph of two very, very, how shall I describe them, pairs of underpants that have sort of deteriorated significantly. What's all that about?
4: Yeah, they're kind of hanging by a thread, aren't they? So this one, I love this research. So a bunch of scientists in Europe, they are soil scientists, and they're trying to get people more invested in soil science. Obviously, soil is great. It's full of interesting microbes and, you know, it does incredible things. It feeds us. It decomposes things. It's really beautiful and interesting. But, you know, I don't know about you, but probably not thinking about soil very often in your daily life. So what these scientists did is they got 1,000 citizen scientists across 25 countries to bury cotton underwear to see how well soil broke down their cotton undies.
3: All right. So it was really, find me a piece of cotton that's sort of universal across the planet and bury it and see what happens to it, something like that.
4: Absolutely, yeah. And so what they found is that certain soils are better at this than others. So yeah, if you check out the website, you can kind of see the different levels of decomposition. You've kind of got your a little bit busted, but there's maybe a few holes here and there, all the way down to there's nothing left but the the seams, right? And the reason for that is, you know, undies decompose faster in soil with higher fertility and more nutrients. And my favorite bit of this is that they proposed an underwear index to work out how good your soil is in your local area.
3: Marvelous. But I mean, there's a very definite difference between the undies depending upon which soil it's been buried in. I wonder if there's a scientific method of burying it. Do you just sort of chuck it in under 6 inches of soil? I don't know. I suppose
4: you'd have to leave it flat, right? Do you know what you could do? This is, I'm really excited about this. If you did it, you want the most coverage, right? So I reckon you'd put a hole and then you put the undies in as if you're going to get in them, and then you fill the inside with soil as well.
3: Yes.
4: And you got both sides.
3: Oh, dear. But this is serious science, and it did tell them something about the soils that they buried them in. So there's a result, and it's peer-reviewable. You can go out and bury your own undies and see what happens in your backyard.
4: And if you do, tell us. We want to hear about it.
3: Absolutely. Another one of the Ig Nobels was about animals kissing. What's all that about?
4: Oh, okay. So I didn't know this, but there are certain animals in the animal kingdom that do kiss. And this is interesting, right? Because you think about it's a very human thing to, you know, like have a little smooch with maybe a significant other or like a family member or whatever. But this actually happens in the animal kingdom as well, in more places than you might expect. So polar bears are one, prairie dogs are another. Prairie dogs are really cute. They give each other little pecks on the they like grab each other's faces and give each other little kisses. Insects are another one. And what the researchers were trying to do here is work out what counts as kissing and what doesn't. So they ended up having to create this like really cumbersome definition of what a kiss was. I'll read it out. It's very not sexy. It's non-agonistic interactions involving directed, intraspecific oral-oral contact with some movement of the lips slash mouth parts and no food transfer.
3: Oh, dear. I read that as non-agnostic, actually, but there might have been a typo in that. Who knows? But, yeah, there you go. Yeah, animals do it.
4: Yeah, and I'd really recommend, actually, if your listeners are not eating, I would recommend putting this in Google or YouTubing it and just checking out the polar bears specifically, because they really mack. Like, there's, like, tongue involved. They're kind of frothing at the mouth. It's surprising, and there's no reason for it. They're not doing it for food. They're not doing it because, you know, they're angry at each other. It seems that they're just enjoying having a kiss. It's so weird, and it's not something that you think about with animals that are not humans.
3: All righty, and another one was upper class people steal more candy from babies. Ooh.
4: Yeah, it's not good. So this particular paper, it was very intense, actually. The researchers did a lot of research into this. They were trying to work out ethical behaviours of upper class versus lower class people. And so what they did was they did a bunch of different studies, a bunch of different tests to try and work this out. Things like testing whether they went through stop signs, whether they would lie in a negotiation, would they cheat to win at a prize. And obviously, what they did for the lollies is that they gave participants a jar of lollies, and they said, oh, these lollies are intended for the next group of researchers, and they're all kids. So the kids are coming through later, participants coming through, but you can have a lolly if you want. And apparently, in all of those cases, the upper-class people were more likely to do the bad thing, the unethical thing, than the lower-class people. So, you know, the upper-class people did not come off very well in this particular study.
3: Okay, and let's go to another paper that you and the lovely Ellen Fidian have presented. Exciting hint of dark matter spotted by a Lux Zeppelin detector. Physicists report. Now, shall we start with dark matter? This does my head in, to be honest. It's out there, it's everywhere but nowhere. No one can see it, but it's everywhere and fills up most of the universe.
4: Yeah, I mean, you've kind of explained it. I mean, even scientists don't really know what it is. The reason that we think it's there is because of gravity and the way that our universe looks. So dark matter is, you know, even scientists don't really know what it is. The idea of it is that our galaxies and our universe don't really make sense without something extra being in the system to create a bunch of extra mass and things like that. So basically, we need this extra mass to make our galaxies make sense. And right now, we can't work out what it is, because not only it doesn't interact with things, it doesn't interact with light, it doesn't interact with matter. And so being able to find it and therefore work out what we're seeing is really, really difficult.
3: I'm thinking vegetable soup here, because, I mean, you've got vegetables all the way through the soup and you can find the veggies easy, but, you know, try and pick up the soup with a fork and you just can't.
4: That's a great way of putting it. I really like that. And so, therefore, if you can't pick up veggies with a fork, how do you work out which veggie is which, right? How do you work out what this soup actually is? And so scientists have been trying to work this out for years, right? They have all these big detectors. Most of them are like underground or under the ice. They're like very deep in the earth. And the idea is that because most of the particles that kind of interact with us, they're kind of on the surface, the sun, for example, all those kind of things are particles. But deep in the earth, it takes more effort for these particles to get through. So if dark matter doesn't interact with much, it should still come through the mountain or the ice or whatever and hit the detector. And until now, they've been very good at finding nothing, right? They've been very, very good at looking at these things and doing experiments and going, no, still haven't found dark matter.
3: Nothing there. Well, it's a successful day. We haven't found anything. Yeah, right.
4: Exactly, except that on, I think it's June 2023, they discovered a particle, like a particle interaction, something hit the detector, and they can't work out what it is. It's not something that they know about. It's not a particle interaction they know about. And so it's either something extremely new to science that we don't know about yet that's not dark matter, or it's dark matter.
3: Scary. No, it's the unknown that's a little bit scary for me, I think. But look, tell me about WIMPs.
4: Yeah, so WIMPs are the best guess of what we think that dark matter would be. That's a weak interacting massive particle. So the idea is that it's big energy, it's got a lot of mass, but it isn't something that we can kind of see or, you know, doesn't interact very often. The reason why we have these detectors so low and that they can interact with the detector at all is that very occasionally, the idea is that these particles will interact. Very rare, you know, talking like once every kind of year sort of situation. And so they've now done this. They've found this weird particle, but there's only one. And so the scientists aren't sure that this is what we're looking at, that we're looking at a WIMP. Mm. It could be something else, and they need more research to be able to confirm it. The interesting thing about this is that we kind of had this assumption for what WIMPs would look like. We thought they would be a particular energy range. But what the scientists have found, this new particle that they've discovered, or the particle interaction, I should say, it isn't actually, it's a bit higher than they expected. So that means that WIMPs, well, if it is a WIMP, it could be something else. We might not have any idea what dark matter is. Mm. If it is actually a WIMP, it is different to what we expected it was going to be, which that in itself, I'm sure there's going to be thousands of papers from physicists talking about this in the next few months. But we need to have more data to be able to confirm that it is in fact a WIMP, that it is in fact dark matter. And if it is, this is a very exciting day for science.
3: Stirs the juices, doesn't it? You just need to know these things. I'm a scientist. I need to know what's causing this and why the fact that there's nothing there means there's nothing there until there's something is. You know, it does my brain in. Excellent.
4: Just science is like that, isn't it?
3: Science is very much like that. And no better person to explain it than your good self, Jacinta. Thanks very much for joining us today.
4: I'd love to be here.
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3: And I'm going to call this Steve Bain's time now because it's five minutes to seven. It's time for Steve Bain. Good morning, Steve. How are you?
5: Well, I'm good, thank you. Spring has sprung, the grass has risen. I wonder what the rest of the palm is.
3: Yes, indeedy.
5: Yes, indeedy. Interesting story during the week of a fellow that didn't mind having a go at overcoming his challenges. And he had a face, he looked like he'd been hit with the ugly stick a couple of times too many. And he had a bit of trouble with his diction, and he went into a bookshop and he said, have you got any jobs for people what fill books? And the fella thought, gee whiz, I really should give this fella a go. He's having a crack. He said, I'll tell you what, we've got a couple of hundred Bibles upstairs and we haven't been able to shift them. If you can shift some Bibles, we'll talk about a job. So you know what, put 100 in the wheelbarrow. So he takes 100 wheelbarrows off, it's gone at 9 o'clock. It was back at 11:30. He said, I'll take some more Bibles. And the guy said, goodness me, he comes back at 3:30. I've sold all the Bibles. He said, well, I can't believe it. I've had some gun salesmen over the year. Couldn't shift one. How did you do it? What's your secret? He said, well, I get in the Bible and ask him if I want to buy a Bible. And if they say no, I say, well, do you want me to read it to you?
3: Okay. All righty. Okay. You got a chuckle from me.
5: You enjoy your weekend.
3: Thanks, Steve. All the best. Thanks. Have a great one. Bye-bye. Dear. Steve does it every week. Sometimes it's good, sometimes it's not so good. Coming up to 7 o'clock, news time on ABC Southeast. We'll be back after the news, which is now.
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0: Absolute classic, isn't it? From 1965, Unchained Melody, Righteous Brothers, who were Bill Medley and Bobby Hatfield, both from California.
1: Run, Forrest! Run!
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4: All the gin joints in all the towns in all the world, she walks into mine.
5: I'll have what she's having.
0: And every 4 weeks, I have the delight of welcoming to the studio Susie Massey from the Reels Film Society. Hello, Susie.
6: And I'm here again.
0: And you're here again. Thank heavens. Thank heavens. And our movie for review this month was The Hunt for the Wilder People. And if you haven't seen it, well, you're silly. Can you give us a quick synopsis for those people
6: sure.
0: who have not seen it?
6: Sure. So The Hunt for the Wilder People is about bad egg Ricky Baker, who has a second chance and is accepted into the home of Bella, who's a down-to-earth country girl living on a farm at the edge of a wilderness. And Ricky arrives there and he's introduced to Bella and he's introduced to Heck, the grumpy uncle, who is very withdrawn and really doesn't want anything to do with Ricky very much.
0: Mm.
6: But Bella opens her arms wide, welcomes him in.
0: A great big huge hug, yeah.
6: And gives him a water bottle for his bed.
0: Now, called a hottie.
6: It's a hottie.
0: You've
6: got
0: to get it. We're talking lingo here.
6: Okay.
0: Seriously, Kiwi lingo.
6: Yes.
0: Mm.
6: And that is just a symbol of her love and her acceptance and her affection. But the first thing Ricky wants to do is run away, of course. So he tries several times and Bella just says, "Oh, hi, you're back again." Just really accepts that and welcomes him into her house, and that's wonderful. And unfortunately, Bella's next trick is to drop dead.
0: Unfortunately, yeah.
6: Yes.
0: Mm.
6: From a heart attack or a stroke, it's not made known.
0: No, that's right. Yeah.
6: Both Ricky and Heck are devastated, absolutely devastated. So what does Ricky do? He runs away.
0: Of course.
6: Fakes his death first.
0: Tries to.
6: But anyway, he disappears into the wilderness and Heck follows him. And that's the start of this fantastic adventure movie, really, where all sorts of things happen. But the first thing that happens is that Heck falls over, sprains his ankle.
0: Mm.
6: And so they're stuck in the wilderness for weeks and weeks on their own. But that's fine. Heck's a survivalist and he and Ricky manage to feed themselves, hunt, shoot stuff.
0: For several weeks, in fact.
6: Yes.
0: Yes. I think it was 6 weeks or something like that. Mm.
6: A long time.
0: A long time.
6: After that, it's just a series of encounters, isn't it, Rod?
0: Oh, yes.
6: You just meet all these weird and wonderful people. There's an encounter with hunters and Ricky explains that, well, he gives an odd explanation that paints Heck as a pedophile, basically.
0: Yes, an unfortunate choice of words that Ricky uses to describe his relationship with his, quote, uncle, unquote.
6: Yes. So that story's sent back to the authorities and suddenly there's this massive manhunt for them.
0: One of the really important themes of the movie, which is we've sort of glossed over at this stage, is the Children's Welfare Department, the Child Protection Service. Now, it really is a significant part of the movie because there's all sorts of black references to people who have died. There's a story about Amber who Ricky knew from, I think it was not quite juvie, but found out about this person, Amber, who had passed away after some underlying issues with her carer.
6: Okay.
0: And, of course, there's continuing chase by Rachel House, who is the child welfare worker.
6: The obsessed child welfare
0: obsessed,
6: worker.
0: And she is just continually tries to get Ricky back under her control.
6: Yes.
0: Not so much for protection, but just to control. In fact, she describes Ricky as he's a spanner in the works and I'm the mechanic who's going to put him back in the toolbox. No child left behind is her mantra.
6: Yes.
0: It is comedic, but there are certainly lots of dark,
6: yes,
0: dark hints.
6: So there's a whole thing, range of things that happen. They meet another man in a hut who's unconscious, and they've worked out eventually that he's
0: a ranger, I think.
6: He's a ranger, but he's a diabetic
0: ranger.
6: Yeah, and he's in insulin shock.
0: So Ricky gets sent down to get help for the ranger.
6: Yes. And
0: they're still being searched for and on the run at this stage. So there's all sorts of, you know, Laurel and Hardy appearance, reappearance, unappearances. And,
6: exactly.
7: Yeah, yeah.
6: But he meets Kahu, who's the beautiful girl on the horse, which is all shot in sort of not quite slow motion, but mist and fog. And
0: with the sunlight sunshine behind and the wind flowing through her hair.
6: Yes.
0: Yeah, absolutely gorgeous. Yep.
6: So he spends a night with Kahu and her dad, and that's just a nice feature showing how nice a home can be.
0: Yes.
6: I think for him.
0: Mm-hmm.
6: Then he goes back, they meet Psycho Sam, who is just a classic. So he's a very odd man who has major phobias about the government.
0: And very much a tinfoil hat person.
6: Tinfoil hat person, and who has major plans as to how to escape the government.
0: Mm-hmm.
6: So when they do need to escape, they turn to Sam and they say to him, "What's the fastest way out of here?" And he says, "The tunnel."
0: He goes to open the tunnel and, I haven't started it yet.
6: I forgot to dig that. Sorry.
0: And the next fastest way is Crumpy.
6: And they take off in Crumpy and there's this mad race across the countryside, which is fantastic. We need to go back, though. We've missed a couple of bits, which are important.
0: Mm-hmm.
6: But the chase is bigger than Ben-Hur.
0: Oh, the chase is ridiculous. Yes, yes.
6: So over the top, but wonderful.
0: Yeah, very much a Thelma and Louise chase across the prairie.
6: Yes, exactly.
0: Being chased by ridiculous numbers of police cars and raising dust. And
6: helicopters and tanks and you name it. But my special mentions for this movie are Paula, Rachel House, who is this obsessive welfare officer who thinks she's a police officer, who says things like, "I'll never stop chasing you. I'm relentless. I'm like the Terminator."
0: That's right. He responds to her, "You're more like Sarah Connor." And they refer to each other as Sarah Connor. And yeah, anyway.
6: It's funny. Then the other special mention has to be Rhys Darby as Psycho Sam. Really, really funny fella.
0: Yeah, yeah. Form fillers. Doesn't like form fillers.
6: Yes.
0: It doesn't like government. Don't get me started on the national rugby team, he also says.
6: But he's the one who very kindly plugs in Ricky's mobile phone and lets the world know where they are.
0: That's right, which, of course, then leads to that massive chase which happens.
6: But I also really liked the montage scenes. Do you remember those?
0: Yes, absolutely. I made reference to those. Very, very clever cinematic movements between effectively the same scene, but at different times.
6: It's just a 360 scan, and it just denotes time passing. Mm. And that worked really well for me. I really enjoyed that.
0: Yeah, I did too, yeah.
6: Then I have to remember Ricky's haiku. Trees, birds, rivers, sky, running with my uncle.

0: actually writes a haiku for Ricky.
1: Yeah. Lovely.
2: Delightful. This movie, I normally, you know, make three-quarters of a page of notes for a movie, and I have written two serious pages of notes here. I don't know where to start, to be honest, because from the get-go, from the very start of the movie, there are jokes and things that make you laugh.
1: Yeah.
2: And also things that make you think, because at the very, very, very start of the movie, there's the opening scene is flying over the most rugged country you'll ever see.
1: And fantastic.
2: And it indicates that the sort of country that the movie is going to be conducted in.
1: So I actually consulted a guest reviewer this time.
2: Who'd you see?
1: I can't tell you his name. I just have to call him the Apricot Man, because he doesn't want to be mentioned on the radio.
2: Right, yeah.
1: But the Apricot Man has spent time in New Zealand and worked in this area.
2: Right.
1: Where the film was set.
2: Taken, yep.
1: So he said, amazing cinematography. It's really dense, that forest.
2: It really is like that forest.
1: As it was depicted.
2: Yeah, it absolutely is. Anybody who's walked through the New Zealand South Island, which I think is probably where it was photographed, knows that that is really serious bush.
1: Yeah. He also picked out a special scene that I didn't think about.
2: Mm-hmm.
1: But there's the scene between the three Maori hunters.
2: Yes.
1: And he said there's some really quirky slang, Kiwi slang, Maori slang.
2: Yes, there was.
1: That they use.
2: Mm-hmm.
1: Which is fantastic. So that's something to watch out for.
2: Yes, there's a lot of bros in there. Let me say. In fact, one of the comments I've made is the Kiwi language. I mean, it starts out with the hottie, of course.
1: Okay.
2: And continues all the way through the movie. And the most understated, it's I love Kiwi humour. It's not totally different to Australian, because Australian is understated as well. But the Kiwi style is just,
1: it's unique, isn't it?
2: Oh, totally unique. And it's so funny.
1: Yeah. Lovely.
2: Yeah, well, I think Taika Waititi has done a fantastic job. An absolutely brilliant film by Taika Waititi.
1: Amazing cinematography.
2: Oh, fabulous cinematography, and really well filmed, really well staged. The script is absolutely classic. Brilliant, Sam Neill. I mean, the reason we're doing this, of course, is the passing of the wonderful Sam Neill.
1: Yes.
2: And he played his part to perfection.
1: Yes, he did.
2: And so, of course, did Ricky Baker. Julian Dennison, I don't know whether he's gone on to do other films.
1: He has, yes. Mm-hmm.
2: But he was absolutely... He could dance.
1: Yes, he
2: did
1: can dance.
2: Did you watch him dance?
1: Yes.
2: He was just amazing.
1: He's not a little boy.
2: No, no.
1: Not a little boy, but he could dance. He's got the rhythm.
2: In fact, at one stage there, Bella asks him, "Hungry?" Oh, silly question. Look at you.
1: It's a gem, Rod. I'd recommend this movie to everyone.
2: Oh, so would I. This is an 11 out of 10 type movie. Yep. And anybody who hasn't watched it needs to watch it. It's on SBS On Demand, as all the movies that we review are, so that you can, if you haven't seen it, pop around to SBS On Demand and watch the movie.
1: I also have to mention that my reviewer had to buy a new TV.
2: Why?
1: Because they couldn't get SBS On Demand on their old television.
2: Oh.
1: So now they're set. Fantastic.
2: All right. Well, thank you very much, Mr. Apricot Man.
1: Next month, the Reels Film Society are screening a Japanese movie called Evil Does Not Exist.
2: Okay, and Reels Film Society, always welcoming of new members.
1: Absolutely.
2: Third Thursday of the month.
1: Yep.
2: Starts
1: at 6:30 at the Sir Robert Helpman Theatre.
2: Sir Robert Helpman Theatre, always welcoming new members.
1: Please come along.
2: And let us know what you think. If you haven't watched Hunt for the Wilder People, let us know what you think. If you're not totally enthralled by it, I'll be seriously surprised.
1: Yes.
2: Look, I reckon I've missed about three quarters of the quotes I was going to mention on air, because they're just so funny and they're so prolific.
1: When she tries to caution him at the end, Rod, and she's reminded, like, she gives a police caution from American police caution.
2: What you say is going to be taken down and used
1: in evidence against you.
2: And the real policeman says, "You're not a real policeman anyway." That's American rubbish.
1: Yes. You're not a police person.
2: And there's this magical, a majestical place in a magical bird is in this majestical place. And that's another subplot, I suppose, to some extent.
1: Hint,
2: yeah. Yeah. It's a comedy, but there's lots of serious
1: issues underneath.
2: I've just come across another one of the comments that I've written down. Yeah, useless. Couldn't find a clown in a circus. I think we might have done it to death.
1: But we have to play the birthday song.
2: Shall
1: please.
2: We play Ricky Baker's birthday song?
1: Absolutely, we have to.
2: All right. Let's play it now. Thank you, Susie. All the best to you.
1: Cheers, Rod.

0: To be able to, yeah, there's nothing better than having your own music brought to life by good quality musicians.
1: There's so much work and so much rehearsal time and obviously a lot of arrangement time. It culminates in one performance and you've got one go to get it right. How does that feel?
0: Yeah, that's a good question. Well, for something this large scale as well, so many people involved, you can only get to the rehearsals you can get to. So we have essentially a different lineup every single week, and so it's a project that comes together in large chunks. We work with the orchestra by themselves to start with, and then some people are away one week and other people the next. That used to drive me crazy because we'd have important parts missing, but now I actually quite enjoy that because you hear different colours and textures come out of the different instrumentations that are there, and everyone needs to make their part work with what they've got, so that builds strength. For when those parts with parts missing are working well, the more each element you add to it, it just makes it better and better and better. So adding the rhythm section, the band to it, and then the singers, and then filling out those missing chairs so that you've got it all coming together, it's on track to absolutely blow the roof off the theatre on Saturday night, let me tell you. It's going to be amazing. And so it's just exciting to see the project really build, and then to see everybody's enjoyment as well, hearing it all come together and knowing that they're contributing to a fantastic experience, a musical experience, yeah.
1: And the Limestone Coast Symphony Orchestra, I mean, what an ensemble. They've just played so brilliantly since their inauguration. Another outing for them?
0: Yeah, absolutely. It's exciting. New direction for the orchestra as well. They're obviously doing the classical repertoire earlier in the year. But, yeah, to unleash orchestral forces onto other styles of music, this time it's pop, you know, there's all kinds of genres that you can explore with the mighty powers of the orchestral ensemble. It's an epic ensemble. And, yeah, seeing it branch out into different styles, and partly in an effort to expand the audience as well. Yeah, the response has been awesome, you know, nearly sold out.
1: Rod, thank you very much, and thanks for all your work in putting it all together and standing up in front of this wonderful orchestra and three fantastic vocalists. I don't know where they get their energy from, but I dare say it's all going to explode again next Saturday night.
0: Thank you very much. No, looking forward to it.

Look, that's the best quality I could get with the equipment that I had. But the amazing vocals of Tamara Seely, Sarah Raymond, and in there somewhere was Tom Gartner's as well. They're the three vocalists who will be performing with the Limestone Coast Symphony Orchestra with Symphonic Pop. Saturday the 12th of September at 7:30. And I've had a look at the seating tickets sales, and yeah, you want to get a move on if you want to see it. Talking about fabulous vocalists, how about this woman?

0: Marvellous, the wonderful Aretha Franklin on ABC Southeast, where I'm enjoying my weekend. I hope you do too. And this is one of my favourite times of the weekend.
1: This is Talkback Gardening on 1476 and 1161 ABC Southeast.
0: And joining us from the wilds of somewhere in Melbourne, I think, Chloe Foster. G'day, how are you, Chloe?
2: Good morning, Rod. I'm very well. How are you?
0: I'm also very well. Thank you very much for joining us today for Gardening Talkback. Lovely to chat to you again. And for people who have not heard you on this program before, author, educator, and all-round fantastic garden person. Absolutely fantastic. How you been?
2: I've been very well, thank you. I was in Central Australia last week.
0: Oh, again? I thought you'd been over that way before, had you not?
2: Well, not up that way, but yeah, this time last year I was over closer to where you are in Horsham and Little Desert.
0: That's right.
2: But the Australian Native Plant Society held their biennial conference last week in Alice Springs. So I was up exploring the flora of Central Australia for a little while.
0: Oh, wow. And you, I don't know how the middle of South Australia or middle of Australia is doing, but certainly outback New South Wales and outback Victoria are absolutely flourishing at the moment.
2: Yeah, the plane ride up and back was a highlight in itself.
0: Mm-hmm.
2: Coming home, we actually flew over Lake Eyre and the Flinders Ranges, which was absolutely phenomenal. Mm-hmm. And yet all the lakes in outback South Australia, all the ones that I saw, have water in them, which was incredible. And yeah, you could see a bit of green from the sky. Alice Springs has had double their average annual rainfall this year already, and there was so much in flower. It was absolutely beautiful. It was a treat.
0: Sounds like heaven to me. Look, I better tell our listeners, this is actually a talkback gardening program. 1-300-476-222 is our telephone number. Scott's there ready to take your call, 1-300-476-222, or you can text a query, concern, question through to Chloe, 0467-922-783 is our text line as well. And let's talk about the flora that you did see, Chloe. What sort of things grabbed you?
2: There were lots of Thai lotus in flower, which are commonly known as the pussy tails plant.
0: Mm-hmm. Yep.
2: So they were just flowering en masse, and lots of peas as well. So the classic sturt desert pea, which grows predominantly in South Australia. I think that's your state floral emblem. There's plenty of peas around and other species of swain sona as well. But the peas were probably a highlight, but there were creeks and rivers that were flowing with water that are usually just sand pits.
0: Exactly right. Particularly around the Flinders, I would expect. I've not camped on the riverbeds, but it can be awfully hazardous if you're anywhere near those riverbeds and there's a bit of a deluge somewhere. So I expect when you flew over the Flinders, did you see, were there any rivers in that were flowing?
2: I couldn't see the rivers, it was too high up.
0: Right.
2: There were lakes that had heaps of water in it, both lakes on either side of the Flinders, one of them being Lake Frome, had heaps of water in it. It was really beautiful to see.
0: Yes, you can see that from the Flinders, I seem to recall. Lucky enough to get up there a few times. Wonderful, but we are here to talk southeast gardening, and that's a question. Are there any arid plants that do particularly well in the southeast of South Australia or Victoria?
2: Definitely worth trying. There's a lot of flora that grows well in arid Australia, but semi-arid, that we were looking at last week going, why aren't we growing, why can't you get this in nurseries all the time? Some of them are beautiful. And again, some of the peas, there's one commonly known as the cockroach bush, which is called Senna notabilis. And it's got these like really bright, ambery, golden coloured flowers. It's a small shrub, and the seed pods look like cockroach eggshells. Or you know, those sort of segmented cockroaches themselves. It was really, and that probably isn't selling it very well, but it was really, really cool.
0: Yeah.
2: There's some mint bushes that grow in arid Australia that would grow down where, you know, in the Mount Gambier southeast region. And there's a few grevilleas as well. Grevilleas are a little bit sensitive to alkalinity, which I reckon you probably have a little bit of that.
0: Oh, definitely, yes.
2: In spots, but there's a couple of species that are tolerant of it. But, yeah, mint bushes, a lot of the peas. There's a lot of, you know, variation in the sennas and the cassias.
0: Mm-hmm.
2: So, yeah, they were really, what's the prostantra called? I'll get to it in a minute.
0: Mm-hmm.
2: But, yeah, there's an arid growing mint bush, which was just sort of all through the place.
0: Mm-hmm. Okay.
2: There's heaps of stuff. So I would, you know, head to either, you know, if there's an indigenous, obviously indigenous will be growing stuff in your region,
0: yep.
2: But a local native nursery that's around, they might be growing some of this more arid stuff where you guys are.
0: Yeah, certainly, native nurseries around the region, that's for sure. Now, actually, I should have mentioned this before, Chloe. I'm holding in my hand a September edition of Gardening Australia magazine. Do you have an article in this one?
2: I do. I wrote about isopogons for the September issue of mm-hmm. Gardening Australia magazine, which was very fun.
0: Right. And I'm trying to locate that very quickly.
2: It's on page 43.
0: Oh, 43. There you go. Let me go to page 43. And there should be a picture of you there, I reckon. Let me have a look.
2: There is a little picture.
0: There's a little picture. 43. There you are. There's Chloe Foster with bold flowers, fascinating foliage and exceptional wildlife values. Drumsticks of the multi-talented performers in the garden, writes Chloe. Oh, tell me about those flowers that I'm looking at here. What exactly are they?
2: Well, most of them, they're cousins of Banksias and Grevilleas.
0: Mm-hmm.
2: Most of them dwell over in Western Australia, but they're a brightly flowered group of small to medium-sized shrubs. The flowers last for ages, and because they sit at the flowers appear on the ends of the branches, they're really quite a prominent, you know, large flowering native plant. They bring in the birds, they bring in the, you know, the insects, and then once those flowers, you know, they're filled with nectar, once the flowers die off, the seed heads turn into delicious food for other sorts of wildlife, and particularly some birds.
0: Okay.
2: So you get bright flowers, and it's a bit of a habitat plant, and it's a really lovely, you know, they're sort of these small to medium shrubs, which would, you know, work in any style of garden.
0: Mm. Isopogons.
2: Yes. Their common name is drumsticks.
0: Mm-hmm.
2: Because they've got really, most of them have really, really straight stems.
0: Yep.
2: And then the flower just sort of has a little bulb at the end, which if you try to imagine a drumstick, I think that's where the name comes from.
0: Rightio. Okay, I'm flicking through this article. It's absolutely magic. We should give this magazine away, Chloe, somehow or other. How should we do that? You've got a question for our listeners.
2: Yeah, it's September, spring's coming on. Mm. I want to know what people are looking forward to with spring coming on in their garden.
0: Spring. Okay, yep. Dokey.
2: What's
0: okay.
2: Going to look good?
0: What's going to look good in your garden? 1-300-476-222 and the Gardening Australia magazine with an article by Chloe Foster will be yours if you tell us what's in your garden and you're the first to call. 1-300-476-222. And I should, of course, mention your book, which I'm only partway through, which came out last year. What's the title again, please, Chloe?
2: It's called The Rookie Gardener.
0: And brilliant. You have an amazing sense of humour, can I say? Or There's you. All sorts of interesting little quirks and bits in that book. And it is a fabulous book for someone who like me, who is really quite a rookie gardener. It's got everything in it. I love the little bit at the back as well with plant recommendations and you know, you go through the plants as well. So there's your little plug, yeah. Because I reckon it really does deserve a plug. It's a fantastic book. The Rookie Gardener.
2: Thank you very much.
0: By Chloe.
2: Yeah, thanks, Rod.
0: Mm.
2: Yep. Turned one this week, which was very exciting.
0: Yeah, which means we must have been talking for over a year, Chloe.
2: Yeah, we have.
0: We've been talking just before the book came out. Yeah, that's fantastic.
2: Yeah, that's right. Mm. Yep. Time flies.
0: Okay, 1-300-476-222. What do you look forward to in your garden at springtime, given that we've just launched into spring? We're 5 days into it, heading towards the equinox, and I love that time of year because the days get longer and longer and longer. So that's, I suppose, what I'm looking forward to. I'm looking forward to walking around the garden in late afternoon sunlight. That's what I'm looking forward to. That's one of the things I just delight in doing.
2: That's always a nice thing to do.
0: Yeah. 1-300-476-222. What is it you're looking forward to for in your spring garden? 1-300-476-222. You can text your suggestion through on 0467-922-783. But that won't win you the Gardening Australia magazine. I want to talk to you. 1-300-476-222. And actually, talking about texts, I just digress slightly here or for a moment, please. Chloe, I've had one of our listeners, John from Panola, text in on 0467-922-783. Caught the tail end of Rod's interview with the song Limestone Coast Symphony Orchestra. Sounds awesome. Wonderful to hear that they're playing next weekend. But I neglected to mention they were playing, where they're playing, and how we can track down tickets. I did mention at the beginning of the interview, John, but I'll just reiterate. They're playing at the Sir Robert Helpman Theatre, 7:30 p.m. on Saturday, the 12th of September. And you can get your tickets. There is a QR code if you can find a poster, or just go to Sir Robert Helpman Theatre box office or Sir Robert Helpman Theatre Country Arts SA, and you'll find your way to the tickets. Or even find the Limestone Coast Symphony Orchestra on your socials, and they will direct you towards tickets there. And there's, yeah, they are going fast, so be quick. Anyway, I digressed. Let me go back to the Gardening Australia magazine and page 43. And your drumsticks. So where do these typically come from, Chloe?
2: Most of them grow in southwest Western Australia and through southern WA, but there is an eastern state species, which is the second species. I wrote about the broad-leafed drumsticks, which is a bright yellow flower. It's a really, really, what's one of the most reliable of the isopogon species. Small shrub. It tolerates extended dry periods, which is handy because I think we're going to have another really dry summer.
0: Mm.
2: Well-drained soils. If you're in a frosty spot, it tolerates moderate frost, which is also handy. And it can be pruned really hard if needed. So the broadleaf drumsticks, isopogon and anemifolius, is fantastic. But there's some species of isopogons that have really bright purple flowers, and I love them so much. They're just, I mean, they kind of look native, but they also don't look like they're from Australia because they're so bright.
0: Mm-hmm.
2: So one of the ones that would be great where your listeners are is the Isopogon cuneatus, and its main common name is the coneflower, which doesn't help because echinaceas and rudbeckias are also called coneflowers. But if you go to the nursery and ask for the native coneflower,
0: mm-hmm.
2: hopefully they'll be able to help you out. So it's got really quite large purple flowers that can get to about 5 centimetres in diameter. And lovely broad foliage too. Sandy loam, well-drained soils. It might need a little bit of support during summer if there is, you know, no rain. So it might need a couple of waterings. I'd definitely support it with water in its first couple of years.
0: Mm-hmm.
2: But it's one of those the only pruning you really need to do is to deadhead the spent flowers. So cut them off, bring them in, put them in a vase if they're still fresh, or pop them into the compost. And cuneatus is a great sort of medium shrub. It'll flower from sort of mid to end of winter into spring. So they'll be flowering now if anyone's got them in their garden.
0: Well, that's a point. I'd love to hear if any of our listeners actually have any cone flowers growing in their gardens. 1-300-476-222. This really is a gorgeous magazine. So I don't know why people aren't sort of leaping into to pick it up. Gardening Australia magazine, September edition. Yours, if you just ring up and let us know what you're looking forward to in your spring garden. And also, a special, I'll go to the Stan Thompson Memorial Treasure Chest and see if I can find something special if you have actually cone flowers growing in your garden. I'd love to hear, you know, some local knowledge. Now, you mentioned pruning before, Chloe. I mean, I always thought that Australian natives really did not like being pruned back very hard.
2: No, the complete opposite.
0: Really?
2: So a lot of, like I would say, most Australian plants that, you know, ground covers up to large shrubs, mm-hmm. those multi-stem woody plants, they do really well if they are pruned lightly and regularly. So tip pruning is fantastic. They respond really well, and it stops them from getting leggy, because I think one of the things that some people don't like about native plants is that they can get leggy and people think they're low maintenance mm-hmm. or no maintenance, which isn't totally true. But, so light tip pruning on a lot of these plants is one of the best things that you can do for them. But some of them can also be pruned quite hard if it does get a little bit out of control or it's been neglected. A lot of the isopogons and our native drumsticks have a thing called a lignotuber, mm-hmm. which is kind of like an underground potato. It's a storage system of starches and nutrients. So when a stress event happens, i.e. us humans pruning or a fire going through, mm-hmm. it activates a whole heap of dormant buds to get growing. So when you prune something down really hard or really hard down to the ground, like some mallee eucalypts, they will grow back from their lignotuber, and isopogons are the same. So if something is too big, you can knock them down again. Mm-hmm. And then when they start growing back, you can then just tip prune lightly from then on. So it can be a handy little, that coppicing can be a handy little thing to keep in your ammunition of pruning tactics.
0: Mm. Okay. 1-300-476-222. There you go. I stand corrected. I suppose in some respects I'm reflecting on a pruning I did to a callistemon back when I was living in my house in Canberra, and I pruned it for my mum, and it never recovered. it was when I was doing my degree as well. That's probably why it didn't want to grow back. It knew I was a forester. So there you go. You can prune natives back quite hard and then tip pruning from there on. Okay, I stand corrected. Excellent. Let me know what's happening in your garden, please, gardeners. 1-300-476-222. What are you looking forward to with respect to spring? What pops up in spring that you look forward to every year? Well, we're well past the daffies and the jonquils so my favourite plant, which isn't immediately springing to mind, is the Daphne is my favourite plant, and has well and truly, finished. But spring, what does spring do for you in your garden? Love to hear from you. 1-300-476-222. You can text through 0467-922-783. I think everybody's out.
2: Might be out in the garden.
0: I think they're
2: springtime.
0: Out in the garden. Well, it was blue sky and sunny here in Mount Gambier. I'm not sure what it's like in the rest of the southeast, but they might be getting into the garden quickly before the wrath comes, because we're not expecting a very nice weather from about lunchtime onwards, or we are expecting, should I say? Okay.
2: Right.
0: 1-300-476-222 is our phone number. Give us a call. Okie dokie. And the rest of the magazine is just sensational as well, Gardening Australia. Lots of stories, Tales from Top End, Forever Flowers. Tips for Success with Isopogons. That's your story. Magical, yep. Mythical, Medusa, Orchid. Goodness me, tell me. Oh, first of all, before I move on from that, Medusa, Orchid, did you vote in your favourite wildflower competition, Chloe?
2: I did actually. I voted for one that I was pretty sure wouldn't get up, but I really wanted to give it some support anyway. I voted for the candles. I can't remember the common name. The Stachousia.
0: Yeah.
2: The creamy candles flower one. I just love it. But yeah, it was very very exciting that the flannel flower won.
0: Mm-hmm.
2: And we were up in. Myself and A.B. Bishop, who's the horticulture editor of Gardening Australia magazine, visited the ABC Alice Springs studios.
0: Lovely.
2: And it was just after, when we were up there, it was just after the wildflower had been announced. And there was, people were disgruntled in the centre that the desert pea didn't win, and they thought it was, you know, a bit of an East Coast conspiracy theory. So, no, we had a little bit of fun with that. But, yeah, that was really exciting. It was just, you know, great that the community, wider Australian community, could get around some of our beautiful wildflowers that we have all over the country. And it was a really lovely list of species that were included.
0: It was.
2: On it.
0: Really, really interesting flowers. Like, I voted for the trigger plant because I have fond reflections of seeing them in the forest when I was working as a student. Playing with them, setting them off, going twang. They're fun.
2: There was a couple of interesting ones, you know, the underground orchid. And the bladderwort. But yeah, the flannel flower was just looking at the numbers now. Yeah, 2000 was ahead by, 2000 votes.
0: Wow. And Anne Jones wasn't able to get the duck orchid up, despite her lobbying attempts, I suspect.
2: It did well.
0: It did very
2: really well.
0: Well. Yep. She's a laugh. Anne Jones is amazing. Rightio. So there's that. Now, we still want to hear from you, listeners. 1-300-476-222. What are you looking forward to in spring in your garden? And oh goodness, we've got David on the line from Puchinagorik. Let me get you online here, David. Good morning to you.
3: Oh look, I'm sorry, it's not David.
0: It's not David. It's Rose. Oh, I'm sorry.
3: David doesn't do all that much. He would be very sad if I said publicly that he doesn't do much work in the garden. He does, really. When I get into difficulties, he'll be there to help.
0: Okay. My task in the garden is to drive anything that requires petrol or battery power.
3: I don't trust David to do that.
0: Oh, dear. Okay.
3: Well, I do under my very strict instructions. That's about it.
0: Fair enough. So tell me, Rose, what do you look forward to in spring in your garden?
3: I think my most favourite thing that I look forward to is my wisteria.
0: Oh, yeah.
3: Which I planted in just before my mum died, way back in 2003. It was actually replacing another one, which I somehow or other killed it because of a burst water pipe. I didn't realise it was soaking underneath, so that kicked the bucket. And I bought another one, which is just so beautiful. It has some long racumens, I think it is, that are about 15 inches long. They just all come down, and it just looks like rain. It's absolutely, you just feel like you just feel so magical walking underneath it. So that would be my very favourite plant. The wisteria.
2: They are, yeah, it's so beautiful walking under a wisteria arbor when it's flowering. It's so special.
3: I must say that I took quite a few years to work out how to prune it properly. But once I hit on it, I'm really proud of it now when it flowers. I even have to ask friends to come out and have a look at it. I don't mean to brag, but I just think it's wonderful.
0: You are completely allowed to brag on this program, Rose. That's we'd love to hear from our gardeners, and I have to concur with you. I totally agree. Walking under Wisteria arbor is just beautiful.
3: Yeah.
0: When it's in full flower, there's something magical about it, isn't there?
3: There is something. Yes, I love the one at the Adelaide Botanical Garden.
0: Mm-hmm.
3: I think that's where I actually dreamt of it from a little girl, that I'd have one day. So I'm now an old little girl, so I've got it. I just wanted to ask one question, if I may.
0: Sure.
3: I have a very, very old Geraldton wax, and I just neglected it forever. Now I wish I hadn't, of course. And I'm just wondering, I keep pruning off dead bits all the time. Sometimes a bit of new growth comes with it. I'm just wondering, is there anything that I can possibly do to somehow or other rejuvenate it, or is it just too late? It's been there.
4: No, you can prune them really hard. They've got a lignotuber, so you can cut off 2/3 of it.
3: Wow. Okay. At
4: the old
3: what
4: wood.
3: Time of the year would you recommend?
4: Now would be a good time. Those sort of really hard prunings, you don't want to do in the heights of summer and depths of winter.
3: That's right. Mm-hmm.
4: So now that it's, the weather's sort of waking up, the plant will be waking up a little bit. Early spring is a good time to do that. So,
3: The problem with this
4: sacrifice flowering for a couple of years, but it'll grow back and be nice and fluffy
3: again.
4: The
3: trouble is, a lot of these branches I'm talking about, they're about 2 inches thick. Is that just too?
0: That's the
4: way. Saw out and hack at it. No,
3: I might just do. I'll do half of it and see what happens, and then
4: Sure. A lot of people do that. Yeah, do half, and then 1 year, and then next year, all going well, do the other half. That's what a lot of people do. Yep.
3: Right. Well, thank you so much. That's excellent.
4: Mm.
3: I've been worrying about it for 20 years or so.
4: Oh no.
3: That's great. Thank you very much.
0: Excellent. Thanks, Rose.
4: Good.
0: Look, hold the line. We'll get your postal details and we'll get this Gardening Australia magazine to you. So just hold the line there, would you please, Rose? While we've been talking, we've had a couple of texts come through. We've got Barbara, who's texted in on 0467 922 783. My happy spring is my opium poppies and my iris, says Barbara. Mmm. Very good.
4: Lovely.
0: And Ian has also texted in, good morning, there are several fruit trees in Donovan's, that's down south of South Australia, never get pruned. However, they've always had loads of fruit, apples, pears, quinces and lily pilly. The question is to prune or not to prune, asks Ian. If it's flowering with great big long stalks on it, do you still prune it, Chloe?
4: Those sort of pine fruits have a very small woody spurs, which they develop over time, and those woody spurs can fruit for years, which is why you probably see them, fruiting year in, year out without pruning. So, you can prune them back, but don't prune off the little, and sometimes they're only about 3 inches long, so don't prune off those little, what look like spindly, chunky little things. Leave them, but you can prune off any leggy growth, and that will help with fruit production too.
0: Okay, so get rid of leggy growth.
4: Yes. Yeah.
0: Okay. Well, there you go, Ian. Advice from an expert. Fantastic. We've run out of time, Chloe, and I knew it always happens. People come on to us at the very last moment, but it's great that we got a couple of questions and some texts and a couple of phone calls. But thank you very much. Look, let's talk again about your trip to the centre, because I think there's so much more we could explore there. So we'll talk to you again in another month.
4: Sounds good. Thanks, Rod. Have a good one, everyone.
0: Fantastic. Thank you, Chloe. Chloe Foster, educator, author and contributor to Gardening Australia magazine and, wonderful person. On ABC Southeast, we are rapidly approaching 9 o'clock, which means it's news time. And after the news, Scott Dixon will be along with Southeast Grandstand and Divinal Countdown. 9 o'clock.
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6: Good morning, Richard Davies with ABC News. SA's peak body for medical practitioners is calling on the state government to include the use of artificial intelligence in the medical field in the upcoming Royal Commission into the rapidly evolving technology. The Australian Medical Association says doctors are already using AI in their practice, but there are questions around the security, privacy, consent and application of the technology. AMA SA President Peter Subramaniam wants the impending Royal Commission to probe the issues around the application of AI in medicine.
7: The medical profession in South Australia are enthusiastic about supporting this Royal Commission into artificial intelligence, but we want to ensure that the right questions are asked.
6: And the Premier says the Royal Commission will look at health, but there's no detail yet on exactly what the parameters will be. Police were appealing for witnesses after a man was stabbed in the back of his neck in Adelaide's eastern suburbs. Emergency services were called to Broughton Street in Glenside at 9:30 last night after receiving reports of a stabbing with a small sharp weapon. The suspect fled from the scene and the victim was taken to hospital with non-life-threatening injuries. Police believe the stabbing was random and the victim didn't know the attacker. The suspect is Caucasian in his early 20s, about 188 centimetres tall, with a slim build and short brown hair. Adelaide's Torrens Lake has reopened after being closed for weeks due to high bacteria levels, but after weeks of heavy rain, rubbish has washed up along the river that runs through the CBD. Adelaide City Councillor Mary Kouros says the rubbish will be picked up, but it could take weeks. She says it's a shame that visitors to the city for tonight's AFL match between the Crows and the Bulldogs will have to see the mess.
8: Well, it's really unfortunate. It's come under the time that we'll be having one of the biggest football games played on Saturday. And all the fans coming here, but we have had a huge amount of rains which has resulted in this issue.
6: A motorcyclist has been seriously injured in a crash with a car in Adelaide CBD. Emergency services were called to Gilbert Street just before 6 p.m. last night, taking the 27-year-old rider to hospital with serious injuries. Police say the driver is assisting officers with their inquiries. A powerful front is expected to generate a mix of wild weather across eastern Australia this weekend. Warm and windy conditions are forecast for parts of New South Wales and southern and eastern Queensland, with temperatures topping 30 degrees. There's also a risk of storms across central and eastern Victoria and along the New South Wales central and southern slopes and ranges, including the eastern Riverina. The Bureau of Meteorology's Jonathan Howe says it's all due to the same weather system that's sweeping across southeast Australia.
9: We do have severe weather warnings for damaging winds all the way from the Mount Lofty Ranges in South Australia over into southwest Victoria and then across alpine regions. And we could even see snow across those very high peaks leading to blizzard conditions, but very much right across the southeast, very windy conditions. And with that rain, there is a flood risk as well.
6: And the first day of the Royal Adelaide Show is kicking off at Wavell. This year marks 100 years of cookery at the show, with organisers saying they've received a record amount of entries. Royal Agricultural and Horticultural Society of South Australia CEO Will Rayner has told 891 ABC Adelaide he's confident tonight's fireworks will go ahead despite rain and strong winds forecast today.
10: It looks like the forecast is calming down tonight. We've gone back old school this year, just fireworks, and we don't have the drones. We've got more flexibility with the weather and the wind in particular. We can actually put the fireworks in towards the wind and they blow away from the crowd. So we've got more flexibility here. I'm really positive it will go ahead.
6: Two more AFL finals are set to be decided today. Sydney host Brisbane at the SCG as the Swans hope to dampen the Lions' push to win a third straight premiership. And Adelaide and the Western Bulldogs meet in front of a sold-out Adelaide Oval tonight in an elimination final. The Crows crashed out of last year's final series after claiming the minor premiership. A win over the Bulldogs will see them face the loser of the game between the Swans and the Lions next weekend. And taking a look at South Australia's weather in more detail now, and there's that severe weather warning for damaging winds in place. For people in the mid-north, lower southeast and parts of the Mount Lofty Ranges, the Flinders, Murraylands and upper southeast districts. Port Lincoln's heading for a top of 16, Port Pirie 18, Renmark 19, Mount Gambier 15, Broken Hill 23. Adelaide, windy with showers. A top of 17 is forecast. It's cooled down a little bit. It's now currently 13 degrees. Tomorrow, partly cloudy with a top of 17. Monday, 19. ABC News.
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12: Yes, it is, and welcome to an absolutely jam-packed grandstand. The weather is going to be wet and wild. It is going to be interesting all day. It's going to have an impact on things. Don't you forget it. It is going to have a big impact on things with huge wind gusts forecast for a little bit later on. If you've missed Mr. Sparks this morning, chatting with the Bureau, they're talking around 90 kilometres per hour wind gusts coming through a little bit later on today. They are certainly going to impact things as far as footy and netball is concerned. They're going to be gusts and then stop. And so you're going to have it for a while and then it's going to go and then you're going to be kicking into it and then it's going to change. We're going to be talking lots of footy today, lots of netball. We're going to be talking hockey. We've got some basketball jammed in there as well. We've got some soccer games to preview as well. But to get the ball rolling this morning, we are talking to Scott Duncan and we are talking the Limestone Coast Football and Netball League. Good morning, Scott. How are you?
13: I'm great, thanks, Scott. Morning, listeners.
12: Now, we've reached the pointy end, and like after last week, we're set for another absolutely mouth-watering fixture. South and Casterton playing together again, just going to a different location.
13: Exactly right. It's always interesting to see the psychology, I guess, is do you play your best side the week before and, you know, play well, and or do you hold something back for this week? And I think Frio probably showed a little bit. It's better to be in good form and have all your players available rather than resting and hoping that you can get it right on a day like today.
12: Now, on a day like today, we have South Gambier taking on Casterton Sanford. You would have seen these teams many times this year. This will take a team straight into the grand final. Who's going to take the chocolates and why today, Scott?
13: Yeah, I think Casterton have got their style of play is probably going to suit the weather today. Having said that, I think South have steeled themselves with some handy recruiting this year. They've been the best side that I've seen play this year. They do have some lapses, but I think in a really close one, I think South will get up.
12: Fantastic. And then tomorrow, finals continue. So qualifying finals today, all grades playing. Do you want to go through the lot, Scott?
13: If you like, that's fine.
12: Sure. So let's start with the juniors. Who do you like and why?
13: Yeah, look, I think there's a... I'm not quite sure of the games in that. I'm not sure if you've got them there, mate, or not.
12: I'll get them. You keep talking.
13: Yep. In the reserves, though, South are playing North. And once again, South finished on top of the ladder there. So I think South will have a victory in that game. And also, interestingly, while you're looking up at that, the medal count is on Wednesday night. So that'll be an interesting night where you know, the best players for football and netball get recognised for their efforts for the year. So, yeah, looking forward to that night. And I think there's a couple of players there that may be a chance. Someone old, Darren McElroy, I think he's had a great year. Cal Curry from Casterton, their coach. And I think Todd Reed has had an outstanding year for South. So that would be my three tips for Wednesday night.
12: Okay, in the under-17s and a half today, we've got South Gambier taking on East.
13: Yeah, I think South are going to have a good day. I think South will probably win that one.
12: And in the 14s, we've got Demons Mixed White under 14 and a half taking on Bulldogs under 14s.
13: Yeah, I think I'd go for the Bulldogs in that one. I think they've played some good footy this year. So, yeah, I think that'll be the winner for that one.
12: Fantastic. And tomorrow in the reserves, we've mentioned South Gambier and North. Tomorrow we've got East Gambier taking on Millicent in that one. Who do you like?
13: Yeah, look, Millicent have done well to make the finals. They've struggled with numbers a little bit during the year, but I think East are probably the favourites in that one.
12: Fantastic. And then that takes us to next week. So we're going to have losers from today playing winners from tomorrow. And those games next week, they're on Sunday.
13: That's right, just to avoid the Mid-South East Football League Grand Final. So I think that's a great thing for football across the South East that the leagues have come to that.
12: Fantastic. We're heading to the pointy end and that grand final Saturday the 19th of September. That's at Millicent. So next week we're off to Vansittart Park, then we're off to Millicent, and winners today, they're going to book themselves straight in.
13: Yeah, look, I think it's a, you know, you want to be there. So the easiest way to get there is to win today. You know, depending on your list and all that sort of stuff, having a week off can be a good thing. It also can be something that if you don't handle it well, doesn't give you the best chance to win that grand final. So I'm really looking forward to the next 3 weeks of footy, and then all of a sudden it'll all stop. So, you know, hopefully the weather gets a little better, although we also, we want to be playing at this time of the year. I think some people might go, it's not a great day, but I think there'll be some great football played right across the region.
12: Fantastic. We will talk again soon as we get closer and closer to finals. It really is the pointy end. You take care, Scott.
13: Thanks, Scott. Thank you, listeners.
12: As mentioned, we're going to go right around the grounds. We're going to be talking to as many guests as we can this morning, unpacking exactly what is going on and who are the favourites and who are going to need to work hard. On the phone right now, we are talking Limestone Coast Football Netball, and it is netball, and we have Caitlin Egan on the line. Good morning, Caitlin. How are you?
14: Good morning, I'm well, thank you.
12: Good, good. Now, interesting weather conditions today, Caitlin. That is certainly going to have a bit of an effect. There's a bit of rain and some really high winds coming through.
14: Yeah, it is. Definitely, you know, not your ideal netball day, but that's okay. You've got to roll with that. And, you know, it's the same conditions for both sides. And we've played in a lot of these conditions this year. So I think both teams would be quite used to this sort of type of weather.
12: Super. Let's talk today. Big game today. Who do you like?
14: Yeah, so we've got a tough game again in the A grade against Millicent. They're going in undefeated this season. So, no, we're really looking forward to having a crack and hopefully putting out our best performance today to get us through to the grand final. But no doubt it'll be a real close game, I'm imagining.
12: Now, the matchups that you've had against them before, obviously your connection with North Gambier and the success from last year and Millicent have come back this year. How have you gone when you played against them this year so far?
14: Yeah, so I mean, they're going in like we were last year, undefeated. So it's nice to probably be on this side this year, having lost to them and being the bit of the underdog. I like doing that. So yeah, we lost to them the first round by one goal. Second time was 7, and the third time was 8. So we've had pretty close matches. So no doubt, I'm sure this will be the same.
12: And tomorrow, it's going to be interesting, and obviously whoever is unsuccessful will take on this team.
14: Yeah, so we've got Castleton playing East. So the first time Castleton have played finals for, I think, over 20 years.
12: 40 was, I think, 40, oh, wow. Somebody said to me.
14: Oh, wow. So it's real credit to Maddie Cleary and their side to be able to make finals this year. They've come so far. And they've worked really hard. So I'm really happy that Caston have been able to have this opportunity. But East are coming as well. They've unfortunately got an injury to their goal shooter, and I don't think she'll be back tomorrow. So they'd be hoping that they can get through this round to take on whoever loses today.
12: Yeah, it's exciting. And obviously, you know, being involved in it, all the best to you, Caitlin, and your team, and to everybody involved in netball. It's been a stellar season, and it's certainly interesting coming from behind rather than being the undefeated ones, isn't it?
14: Yes, no. And last year was a really good season, but we're very excited to be able to have this opportunity again. And we are always grateful to be able to play finals. And I've got a team that's ready to go. So hopefully we can keep going and go for 3.
12: Great work. You take care.
14: Thank you.
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12: Yes, and on your radio right now, we are going to be talking the Mid-South East Football League. It's the Family League. It's Peter Mitchell. Good morning, Peter. How are you?
17: Good morning, Scott. Good morning, listeners.
12: Peter, it's going to be wet. It's going to be wild. It's going to be Mid-South East footy at its finest. Where are we off to today?
17: We're at Glencoe. So Glencoe hosting the preliminary final. They've done a really good job in setting up. Both the netball and football clubs have done an excellent job. Catering will be pretty well spot on. We're looking at weather-wise. Yeah, we're expecting a little bit of a few showers throughout the day, but I think it might be a bit better than what we initially thought. I don't think we'll get quite as much rain as what was originally forecasted.
12: Now, 1 week in front of the Limestone Coast Football and Netball League, this is the preliminary finals that you're into. So we have one team already sitting, waiting, watching what's going to happen today. And then we have these two teams that are going head to head. Let's first of all, let's start. Well, should we start in the under 14s to start off with?
17: Start the juniors, The juniors we've got... last week in the first semi-finals, all the teams that finished fourth actually beat the team that finished third. So it's a little bit unusual, but that's the way it's happened. And they were very good games. No real blowouts in the lot of them. Even the junior Colts was an entertaining game, but it was a bit of a margin in the end, but still an entertaining game. So in the first game we've got this morning is Nangwari Junior Colts will be playing the Hatherley Junior Colts, and that was an excellent game. Hatherley had the wood over Nangwari throughout the year, and Nangwari just crept in the fourth, so it'll be a really good contest between the two sides, and expecting a good game between the two under-14 sides. Hatherley probably just going to be maybe a little bit too strong. They've got a few good-sized kids. Nangwari got a lot of small kids that have got a lot of run, and they were very impressive last week.
12: Okay, so that's 9:30. That one starts. Glencoe Football Club, under 17s and a halves. We've got Nangwari again. They finished second. They're taking on Kongarong, that team that finished fourth.
17: Yep, Kongarong had a good win last week, a very close win against the Port Macdonald side, which is really good for their club. The Nangwari side went down to Glencoe in the second semi for that last week. Expecting the Nangwari boys to bounce back this week. They've got a very good side across the whole park. Kongarong have got some really top-class players and probably don't have quite the depth as Nangwari does, but nevertheless, I'm seeing it's to be a very good, close game, but the Nangwari lads probably a little bit too strong.
12: Super. And then reserves, this one starts at 12:15. We've got Tant, who finished second. They're taking on Mount Burr, who finished fourth.
17: Yep. This will be a really interesting game because Tant have got both the A grade and the B grade playing, so they've got a full list of applying for them. The Mount Burr side had a terrific win last week in the first semi-final against Glencoe. And I expect that the Mount Burr side may have a little bit too much run. They've got a lot of young kids in there, and I think that that will help them later in the game when some of the older boys start feeling a bit tired. So I think the Mount Burr young B-grade side might just get over the line of 10, but it'll be a good contest either way.
12: Fantastic. And then that takes us to the big one. And this is going to be an absolute cracker. We are talking Tantanoola and Robe at 2 o'clock.
17: Look, this will be a great contest. I was a bit surprised. I must admit, I thought the Mount Burr side would have beaten Robe last week, but Robe, to their credit, had a really good day in the seniors in the first semi. Tantanoola did everything right against Hatherley earlier in the game and led and made the most of their opportunities. However, the Hatherley side were just too strong overall, the depth that they had throughout the whole ground. They got them over the line last week. Expecting Tant to bounce back and play some pretty good footy, but I do probably think that they will win, but I would not be surprised if Robe get up. And I say that because I think it's a very even competition with the second, third and fourth sides with those Tant, Robe and Mount Burr all very even throughout the year. So I expect it to be a really great contest, and we'll see what happens at about 4:30.
12: Fantastic. And everything is all set for next week. It's going to be at the Hatherley Football Club. Hatherley are sitting, waiting as far as the A grade is concerned. We will know much more as we get a little bit closer to the end of today, but it is set to be an absolute cracker. All the best for everything today.
17: No worries. Thanks, Scott. Thanks very much, listeners.
12: That was Peter Mitchell. That was Mid South East. We are, we're digging our way. And as I look out the window, the weather is changing absolutely dramatically in front of our very eyes here at the ABC studio. The dark clouds have come over the top and have taken over from that sunshine. There is going to be pockets of sunshine today, as mentioned. There's also going to be lots of what is happening right at the moment. Plenty of rain, plenty of wind happening across the Limestone Coast as well. Lots to talk about, and we've gone through the Mid-South East ones, we will jump straight in now to the Limestone Coast soccer, and a couple of big games today. So In the Limestone Coast A-grade women's competition, Gambier Centrals will be taking on Apollo today. Apollo finished top. They've beaten Gambier Centrals every time they've played so far this season. This is going to be at Apollo's ground. Apollo are going to be pretty hard to beat in that one. And in the other game, it is the elimination final. We have Narracourt taking on Blue Lake, and that is at Moleseed Park. Blue Lake, probably it's going to be very, very hard to pick who's going to get the chocolates in this one, because these two teams have been very, very close throughout the season. The winners this weekend will jump straight into the final. As far as the men's competition is concerned, and that is being played tomorrow, in the qualifying final, we have Blue Lake taking on International at Moleseed Park, the winner straight into the grand final. And in the elimination final, we have Gambier Centrals hosting Narracourt at Bishop Road, the den home of Gambier Centrals. And that game will be played a little bit earlier. Those games, they'll be kicking off at 2:30 tomorrow. Jumping into hockey right now, and on the phone we have Joe Hopgood. Good morning, Joe. How are you?
18: Good morning. How are you going?
12: Good, good. Wow, the weather is interesting, Joe.
18: Yeah, it is. Hopefully it holds out. I think it is going to maybe be okay for the rest of the day, so fingers crossed, because we've got a big week to get through.
12: Yeah, let's just dig into that. How much have we got going on?
18: Oh, we've got a lot going on all day today, all day tomorrow. So we've already started. We've had our first match this morning already. The under-13 boys, Tigers beat West, so they'll go into the grand final now.
12: Mm-hmm.
18: But all of our other matches today are qualifying and elimination finals, so we're first week of finals.
12: Yep.
18: So we're kicking it off at 11 with the two Div 2 men games, so 11 and 12:30. And then the big games, the Div 1 men and the Div 1 women, are this afternoon.
12: Super.
18: So in the qualifying final at 2 o'clock, we've got Strikers and West, which genuinely could go either way. It should be a really cracking contest. They've both beaten each other throughout the year. So it's that one really is just going to be who plays better on the day. And then directly after that is the elimination final. So that is Tigers versus Cavs, which on paper Tigers should win, but would never count Cavs out. And then the women after that, so 5 o'clock is the qualifying final, and that is Tigers versus West. So last week in the last minor round, Tigers gave West a touch-up 6-0, so it would be actually really interesting to see if that happens again when it's on the line.
12: Mm-hmm.
18: And then after that is Strikers versus Cavs in the elimination final. So mm-hmm. that rounds out today. And then tomorrow we've got Div 2 women, Div 3 women and under 16 sort of playing from 9:30 through till 5 o'clock tomorrow. So two really big days.
12: Yeah. The grand final, is that around the 19th, 20th?
18: Sure. Just one day, just the Saturday.
12: Saturday.
18: Oh, sorry, it's the Friday night. The Division 3 finals are on the Friday night. And then the Saturday is everything else.
12: Super. Okay. And I saw the live streams back again.
18: It is, yeah. So if you can't get there on the day, you'll be able to watch all the matches, even the Friday night matches on the live stream, which is, yeah, it's such a great way for us to promote our game. And, yeah, but it's free entry to come in, so come and have a look. We've got canteen and bar and food stalls and all of that going on over the finals. So, yeah, it's a really good afternoon to come down.
12: Super. Look, thanks so much, Joe. We'll unpack some of that, and obviously looking forward to the 19th as well, where we'll dig in nice and deep in that space as well. But great work, and try and stay dry today.
18: Yeah, well, I'm not playing today, so I don't mind so much. I'm hoping for great weather at about 3:30 tomorrow.
12: Okay.
18: But, fingers crossed the weather doesn't play a part.
12: Good luck with that. Okay, see ya.
18: No worries.
12: Bye.
18: Thank you. Bye.
12: That was Joe Hopgood. That was hockey. As mentioned, we are jumping around this morning. There is so much to talk about as far as finals are concerned. On the phone right now, we have Sarah Gray, and we are talking Mid-South East, and we are talking finals, and we are talking netball. Good morning, Sarah. How are you?
19: Good, thank you, Scott. How are you?
12: Good, good. You've made it. You're safe?
19: No, just about. We're just pulling up now.
12: Oh, okay, okay. A big day of netball, some great results last week, some big results last week as far as the netball's concerned, all to play for today because it's all on the line.
19: That's right, do or die today. If you want to get through to the big dance, you have to finish off today.
12: I love that. I love that. So,

0: is Hatherley versus Mount Burr.
1: Mm-hmm.
0: I'm from Hatherley and currently travelling with the Mount Burr coach. So that'll be a good game. Sydney Dunnicliffe playing for Mount Burr is a strong goalie or defence. He can play both ends of the court. And Hatherley have got the height of Lacey Kovacs in goals, and Lacey's worked really hard on her shooting this year and is doing a really good job with that. So that'll be a tight contest, but going on ladder results, Mount Burr should win that one.
1: Okay. In the under-15s, we've got Hatherley and Tantanoola.
0: Yep. So Hatherley finished second in that one. On the ladder, I expect them to go through. They've got some very talented players, Libby Faulkner and Hazel Hamilton, amongst others. I can't tell you who's in the Tantanoola side, which might get me a frown from their coach. But that will be a very, very highly contested game. So, but I'm going to pick Hatherley in that one.
1: Okay. Under-17s, 11:30, it's Kalangadu and Kongerong.
0: So this will be a game with a lot of talent on show in this one. Kongerong have got a very, very tall side. And it's really good to see them up and about in this age group this year. I think I'm going to go with Kalangadu in this one. If Lucy Egan can get up and play, she's had an ankle injury. The talent like Molly Peacock in there as well. I think they'll get over it, over Kongerong, but they've got some very, very tall girls in their side. So it'll be a nice contest, that one.
1: B Reserve, Tantanoola and Hatherley.
0: B Reserve competition's been tight all year with... the top three were only separated by percentage. So I'm going to go for Hatherley with this one because that's where my ticker is. But that too will be a good game. I believe Kylie Schultz is going to get up and play in this one. So she'll be hard at the ball. So, but Hatherley by a couple.
1: Okay. Port Mac and Kalangadu.
0: Another grade that was only separated pretty much by percentage, the top three. So it'll be a good contest. Emily Mulroney for Kalangadu has had a cracker season, and Lucy Williams works in defence really well with her. At the other end of the court, they've got Rihanna May and Maddie Burley, who are both shooting really well. Port Mac have got some old wise heads in that team and definitely deserve to be playing today. But I'll go for Port Mac in that one.
1: In the A Reserves, we have Hatherley and Tant.
0: Yeah, so Hatherley finished either top or second in that grade. Haven't had many losses. They'll come away with a win in that grade. Despite the Tantanoola strength, I think Hatherley quite a young side, but they've got a lot of talent in there.
1: And in the big dance at 2:30, the A grade, Hatherley versus Glencoe.
0: So I said it earlier, but this game too will also be a cracker. The A-grade competition's been very tight in 2026. Hatherley's defensive ends of Demi Vanderhorst and Michaela Horrigan's lots of arms and legs, and they'll have a crack at anything that goes flying past them, whereas they'll be up against Jenna Paprost and Melinda Foster, who are both accurate and tough, strong goalies. In the midcourt, Tegan Telfer and Erin Watson and... McGregor for Hatherley will come up against Violet Thorne, Zoe Mulroney, and Donna Jeschke and Ashley Fitzner in the midcourt. So there's going to be contests all the way through the court with these. And the goal ends of Olivia Wormald and Callie Nettle for Hatherley, and then the defensive effort of Sarah Edwards and Madeline Wilson will be a good contest as well. Going to be a tough one. It's at Glencoe. I'm going to go for Hatherley because, of course, that's who I'm going to go for. I'm going to go for Hatherley. I think Bridie Sims is the X factor for Hatherley, so we'll see what she can bring to the game to change that in Hatherley's favour.
1: Absolutely super. As always, Sarah, lots to go through there. We will talk again soon. You take care.
0: Thanks, Scott. See ya.
1: Sarah Gray there knows everything about Mid-South East netball. It is now Beth Searle, who knows everything about basketball. Good morning, Beth. It is... it's not really... What's going on here, Beth? I'm struggling. There we are. Good morning, Beth. How are you?
2: Good, thank you. Yes, I don't know what's going on.
1: Well, you know everything that's going on with basketball.